0: known LGBTQ figure in Lexington whose gender identity defied categorization at the time. While she wore men's clothing in answer to her birth name at work and church, she was sweet evening breeze in her personal time, during which she dressed as a woman. As a Black individual living through the Jim Crow era, she achieved a rare level of visibility and influence, becoming a fixture in the city's social and political life. Despite the cultural constraints of the Old South, she formed relationships across institutions of power, including the mayor, local police, university athletes, and members of the regional elite, challenging conventional ideas of who could access and exercise influence. The book traces the life and legacy of Sweet Evening Breeze, examining her place at the intersection of race, gender, and power in the American South. Drawing from archival records, oral histories, and cultural analysis, it explores how she navigated a deeply segregated and gendered society while maintaining a public presence and exerting her influence on local culture and politics. Rather than seeking to define her using contemporary terms, this work focuses on the specific role she played and how her story complicates dominant narratives of Southern history, LGBTQ history, and Black experience in the 20th century. Mary Jean Wall, welcome to Kentucky Writers Roundtable.
1: I'm so glad to be here, Kevin and Jay.
0: Well, it is wonderful to see you. We, as I mentioned in my introduction, we're old friends. I think there was a period of time when we sat across from each other or sat next to each other almost adjacent desks at the Herald Leader down on the near end of the newsroom. And I remember having many conversations with you about writing and about, like, you know, I don't recall us really talking about racing all that much, but we talked about the craft of writing quite a bit. And I remember that very clearly. What attracted you to this topic of Sweet Evening Breeze? Why did you feel it was important to write this book?
1: That's a good question. I'm not sure I have an answer that's really adequate for that. I knew who she was because I had encountered her on the streets in the mid-1960s. But as we got to the time of the COVID lockdown, 2020, I realized nobody had written much on her. There was a couple of magazine articles and that was it. And yet, this person was important enough that people remembered her still.
0: And talked about her still.
1: Talked about her, and she was going to have this mural of her that might have come later, I can't recall the year, on the side of 161 North Limestone Street. So, as a writer, I think about things like this as, why was nothing written about her, essentially? And yet, what was she doing in this community? And why do people still remember her? And is that important? Well, when we're all locked down during COVID, I got this idea that perhaps I could interest Oxford American magazine in a story about her. And I started doing some research, and as it turned out, they weren't interested. They turned me down like a year later, but by that time, I'd already given up on them, and which it surprised me they weren't interested, because I think a story like this is almost Southern Gothic, and it mm-hmm. would be in their wheelhouse. But anyway, I said, okay, they're not going to be interested in a magazine story. I'm going to write a book. And I went over one day to visit with Dr. Jonathan Coleman, who was a colleague of mine in grad school. He's a lot younger than I am, but I went to grad school late in life, and he and I have made friends. And
0: he's also a repository of knowledge about the queer community.
1: Oh, yes, yes. And he was writing a book about the queer community at the time. I don't know what its status is presently, but John Coleman is a very, very busy person.
2: Yeah.
1: Mm-hmm. And I don't know if he's still writing on the book or not, but he has many projects he's involved in. But I went over to see him and Bob Morgan, who's everybody's access to the gay community in Lexington.
2: Yes.
1: And so I said, would I be interfering with what you're doing, John, if I wrote a book about Sweets, as they called her, in the Lexington community? John said, no, why are you asking? I said, well, I'm not going to step on your toes if you're still doing your book. And that book, I don't know, again, what the status of it is, but he said, go for it.
0: I asked John about it a while back, and he said he's still working
2: yeah.
0: on it. So
1: I
0: think it's going to come out
2: yeah,
0: one day.
2: It'll
0: but
2: be
0: as
2: out.
0: You say, he's a very busy guy, yeah. and he's got a lot on his plate.
1: Well, the last thing I wanted to do was duplicate anything he was doing or interfere, but he said I wouldn't be. So then Bob Morgan said, and I've reminded him of this a couple of times, he said, well, where are you going to get any information on Sweets? I said, don't you worry, I'm a journalist.
0: That's right. And a researcher.
2: Good answer.
0: And well-positioned to write this book. Well, let me ask you to begin by reading us a bit from the beginning of the book to sort of set the stage.
1: Okay. I'm just going to start right at the introduction, and I would plead with anybody who's going to read this book to start at the very beginning, not to ignore the introduction or the foreword that Bob Morgan wrote,
2: yeah.
1: because the publisher took things out of other chapters and put them in the front of the book. So to get the full sense of this book, you need to start at the beginning, which is a good place to start. Now I'm starting with the introduction here, if we're ready. Sweet Evening Breeze walked into a room and time stopped. Heads turned, conversation ceased. She arrived like a vision in silk from someplace far away in the imagination. Gliding through a room more than she walked. Her touch was a lingering caress that tingled with electrical current. The queen was in the house. Kisses. People loved her. They still do. She's been gone since 1983, but mention her name in Lexington, Kentucky, where she lived most of her life, and some of the wildest tales do pop up. All the stories are fantastical. Most are true. She was LGBTQ. She was African American. And she was more powerful than the chief of police because she was the one who could tell the mayor how to run the city. She was hugely popular with the locals through the 6 decades of her public life. She remains equally popular in historical memory. A news story about her death described her as, quote, a legend in this area, and many people with only a casual acquaintance with Lexington have heard of Sweet Evening Breeze, end of quote. She is honored in Louisville with a drop-in center and services for homeless LGBTQ youth that bear her name. She is remembered some 70 miles east in Lexington, her longtime home, with a larger-than-life-sized mural painted on the exterior of a downtown building. Sweet Evening Breeze was the one who stood out, the one who flouted convention and laws directly in everyone's face so that she could live true to her nature publicly. She was fearless in the face of a bigoted society. Sweet Evening Breeze was only about 15 years of age when a white LGBTQ Civil War veteran died in Ohio, following a lifetime that eerily foreshadowed the unapologetic style Sweet Evening Breeze adopted later in Kentucky. Randolph Milburn, also known as Maud, was most likely a transgender or non-binary person who, arrested for wearing women's clothing, told Ohio authorities he, she, they possessed, quote, the soul of a woman. While it is unlikely the two knew about each other, given their vast age difference and locations, their similar practices of standing out and proud in full view of the citizenry made them early activists. As Sweets would later, Milburn had worn face powder and performed as a female impersonator. The fact that Sweet Evening Breeze was fearless facing Lexington mattered a lot because there weren't many ways she could have hidden her proclivities, given it appeared she wanted to be seen as a woman. Lexington was small, with a population of only 40,000, and everyone knew everyone or at least saw the same people every day on the streets. Sweet Evening Breeze stood out in this environment by seizing the choice to express herself in public. The average person failed to realize that plenty more LGBTQ people existed in this city, making for a rising, energetic demographic enabled by, of all things, the horse business. Horses were a major economic driver of the Kentucky economy, and so it seems inevitable that these two communities, gay and equine, would interact. Horse breeding, racing, and show competition drew LGBTQ people to Lexington in greater numbers than a small city ordinarily would have expected. You didn't need to know horses to be swept up in the horse world. Wealthy farm owners employed numerous artistic, and that's in quotes, persons as house designers, chefs, hairstylists, and much more. Some LGBTQ people were among horse farm owners or competitors at horse shows. Historians of the turf have not taken a look at the synergy that enabled both worlds to thrive here at the heart of horse country. Sooner or later, everyone, including the wealthy driving into town from their farms, was bound to catch a glimpse of Sweet Evening Breeze. Grand department stores lined Main Street, as did that pioneer of the five and dime stores, Woolworths, where African Americans staged peaceful sit-ins at the lunch counter in the 1950s and 60s while working toward the goal of civil rights. Automobiles crawled along Main in two directions, east and west, unlike the present when traffic flows only in one direction, westward. Several movie theaters offered every type of entertainment, from first-run films to X-rated picture shows that the police occasionally raided. Some 41 bookmakers were in business downtown by the early 1950s, making it easy to place a bet on a horse or a college football game. Main Street was center of everything, but mostly it was the realm of Sweet Evening Breeze. She dressed for her strolls in androgynous outfits that always looked similar. A longer-than-usual tunic falling below the knees, under which she wore men's pants. Her shirts were made with mandarin collars. On some days, she attached a brooch to her bosom. This was not how other women dressed in Lexington at mid-century, but Sweet Evening Breeze had to be careful. If she'd worn a dress in public, police probably would have arrested her for wearing female clothing. The pants showed from beneath her tunic and were a clever workaround. "But officer, I am wearing trousers." Typically, she carried a parasol. The Kentucky sun was brutal in summer and would have melted her black wig that was held together the old-fashioned way with wax. Sweets' straight, medium-length, blunt-cut hair, with bangs straight across her forehead, made her look like Prince Valiant of the comic books. The style was also evocative of a geisha, a fact that underscored the sense of erotic that she was to portray. She also wore makeup, powdering her face nearly white. As people got to know her better, this affectation began to make sense. Some people in town have said She believed herself to be white, as Robert Morgan, who knew her, had speculated. Morgan has also said that during her later years, some, including himself, understood Sweet's thought of herself

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0: Welcome back to Kentucky Writers Roundtable. I'm Jay McCoy here with Kevin Nance. And in case you just joined us, our guest today is Mary Jean Wall, author of the new biography of Lexington's legendary Sweet Evening Breeze. Now, we wrapped up that last segment with that wonderful introduction. And what I love about this book, not only getting such wonderful insight into this legend of Lexington Sweets, but also you bring in so much history of Kentucky, of racing, of LGBTQ folks. You incorporate all of this local and world history that's happening. You know, we get information about Man of War. We get information about Christine Jorgensen. You know, there's all of this great stuff. How did you go about deciding what to put in there to help move this story along?
1: Well, that's my job as a writer, is to contextualize everything. I would say as an historical writer. And how did I decide? Well, if it fit, it was used. And I just cannot write something, as some people do, without explaining why it happened or where it came from. And I've known, like many writers of horse books, especially in the older days, they would just write about the horse. You had no sense of the history that the horse was doing its competition within the middle of. And so you weren't going to learn that Man of War, for example, came here a year following the near lynching of Will Lockett at the Fayette County Courthouse by a mad mob carrying a lynching rope, things like that. Here comes Man of War. People only talk about his racing prowess, his nearly unblemished record on the racetracks. But as we all know, there's a whole lot more to life than just what's going on with an individual. So my job as an historian is to either know or find out what was going on in the world at the time that I'm writing about.
0: Yeah, it seemed to really, that I love the way you said that too. It's that context of what Sweet Evening Breeze, you know, the place she was living and the world she was living in.
1: Yes, Sweet Evening Breeze did not live in a vacuum. No historical character has lived in a vacuum. We don't live in vacuums. There's stuff going on all around us. And don't think all that stuff doesn't influence how you live, how you act, what you say. And that's what historians look at, is what's all the background all about? How did this influence the character? And arguably, it did with Sweet Evening Breeze, just like even with Man of War, a horse, and his groom and everybody around him, and it will today. People 50, 100 years from now will be looking at, like, let's say just President Donald Trump. What were the times he operated in? Mm-hmm. How did

0: those times influence what he was doing. That's what I tried to get at the heart of with Sweet Evening Breeze.
1: I'd like to read that book about Trump right now because I have no clue. Let me jump in here and say that one of the things that was so arresting to me about the way you tell your story is that there's this, you make clear that for a lot of, in a lot of ways, Sweets must have understood that he or she was, he had all these, he dressed as a man at work and in church, which I think is very significant. And interestingly, you make a point of saying he did a lot of fundraising for churches on behalf. So he was very much an active participant in church life. And he, in those contexts and at Good Sam, where he worked as an orderly, he was referred to as Mr. James and was in male attire. And then he would walk home. And then occasionally, and then later in the evening, she would emerge dressed in this almost female attire. You make a point of saying up the trousers underneath the tunic were an important, because it was illegal at the time to dress as for a man to dress as a woman. And so Sweets understood what she needed to do to sort of get past that legal issue. And then when she would be seen occasionally walking around at home in her yard, or if you went to visit her, right, you would see her in her arguably truest self-presentation, which was in a long white gown. And Bob Morgan has also said to me that that idea that she lived as if she were a white woman, and as you say, a wealthy white woman. She had a famous tea service. I want to, maybe we can talk about that tea service. It was impressive. There's a wonderful photograph of her by John Ashley, I think, and she's sitting on her sofa, and there's this beautiful tea service, and she's drinking tea, and it looks like, I don't know, a European countess, you know, and that was her most treasured self-image, right? As I understand it, what do you make of the way that James Herndon / Sweet Evening Breeze managed to tailor herself depending on who she was with and where she was in a particular moment, and shifting back and forth between those every day virtually?
0: Well, I wish I had Sweets's mind and I could give you an accurate answer to that. I can only speculate. I think she shape-shifted partly because of laws. She could not walk down the street in her long white Reading dress or even in any kind of female attire because they were going to nail her, the police were. However, the fact that she dressed as a male when entertaining at home for the church, doing her fundraising, things like this, intrigues me. They all knew who and what she was, this I don't know, they saw it as an alter ego, a female alter ego. You and I know now that wasn't the case because we have a much expanded understanding of LGBTQ, but she recognized maybe that she knew her place. That's the only way I can explain it. She knew.
1: And she tailored herself literally.
0: Yes.
1: Mm-hmm. To her specific audience in that moment.
0: But you know what? There are influencers on the web right now telling people how to dress for specific occasions.
2: Mm-hmm. Yeah. Mm-hmm.
0: Sweets had it all together way back when. She was so prescient. She recognized how to merchandise herself to this community, how to act in a certain situation. And I wished we knew how she acted when the football players were there.
2: Yeah.
1: See, I want the home movies of that.
0: Yeah, I do too. And I'd like to know who stayed behind all the others to visit with her.
1: But you say in the book that she dated white boys. She only dated white boys. Uh-huh. And many of whom are at least rumored to have been on the football team at UK, which is just astounding to me.
0: Well, she was dating the football team, some of them. They were all white back in those days. The team was not integrated yet. And she sought out white dates. I think that goes back to what Bob Morgan was saying. She saw herself as a woman. There's no argument about that. If in a perfect world, Sweets would have had the freedom to be a woman all day long and all night too. But she was smart enough to pick the context, which goes back to what we were discussing a minute ago. She knew, like when she offered her womanless weddings, those ceremonies included officials from the town, like judges, county attorney, the quarterback of the UK football team, things like this. But it was all in fun to them, not to her, but to them. So she could wear her wedding gown in that context. She loved that. And then going up the street, she became this androgynous character because she knew she'd be arrested if she walked as a female. Had to get rid of that outfit when she reached Good Sam Hospital for her shift and put on the hospital uniform. Come the end of the shift, she puts back her androgynous outfit and either walks home or walks down to 224 East Main from there, which, by the way, is now the bar complex. Yeah. And so she knew how to tailor herself, how she looked, how she acted. But it seems one thing that came through consistently, no matter what she was wearing, was the white face powder.
1: Mm.
0: I've had too many people tell me they would see her, like at work in the hospital, wearing that face powder, or on the street, like Main Street, wearing that face powder. So apparently she thought that was open season, her face. But her costumes, she was really a smart cookie.
1: Mm.
0: She was more intelligent than most of the people around her because she could predict situations and figure out how to adjust to them right there, then and there, by what she wore, the way she acted. Amazingly intelligent person.
2: Yeah, that navigating that climate and, you know, that time. And I find it interesting, to this whole conversation around wanting to label, you know, Sweets as, you know, what was she transgender? Was she intersex? Was all, you know, putting our contemporary labels onto it. And I think that's a good discussion for a period, but I think it's an unnecessary discussion as well, that really looking at the fluidity and that adjustment to what's going on. And there's really an intelligence there of how to navigate life.
0: I agree, Jay. And Dr. Jonathan Coleman told me when I started this, he said, be really careful of labels. He said, labels change.
2: Yeah.
0: And we can see in the course of this book, which runs from about 1920 into the 1970s, how the labels did change. And why, I don't know why humans want to put a label on every other human.
1: Right. You wonder what if Sweets had survived into the current moment. You wonder what she would have thought about the living in the age of RuPaul and transgender being a much discussed topic, and now in, you know, in the mouth of President Trump, often in a negative context. But still, you know, we have people like Caitlyn Jenner who are transgender, who are world famous people. What do you think she would have made of all of that.
0: There's a couple of clues in the book about how she might have looked upon current day LGBTQ, especially those out in public, not afraid and not hiding themselves. She did not react well when more and more African-American men started coming on the scene. If you remember, there's a part in the book where she used the N-word and she was very derogatory in talking about them. I think part of that was she didn't like the competition. She knew she's losing her grip. She's becoming a dinosaur. And so she isn't going to like the new African-Americans. But there was more. There was she saw the different queens coming on the scene, where once she had been a rare queen in the late 1920s, early 1930s. And it's hard to speculate, but I think she would not have appreciated the freedom. She had to fight for it.
2: Yeah, yeah. Well, we have to take another short break here. So please stick around for more with our guest, Mary June Wall. We'll be right back.

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0: Welcome back to Kentucky Writers Roundtable. I'm Kevin Nance here with Jay McCoy and our guest, Mary Jane Wohl. A lot of your book takes sort of a bird's eye view of Sweets, in the sense that not only do you tell us about her, you also tell us about Lexington and the unusual relationship she had in Lexington, and also to, as you say in your introduction, the kind of strange power she had to influence people. I have always wondered, in hearing stories about Sweets over the years, how was it that she became so liked and so revered, and so and people had such a positive feeling about her, in a place where you would expect most people would be both racist and homophobic, and certainly were in the earlier years of her life here in town. What explains the high level of acceptance that she received in Lexington, would you say? I know you make a point of saying the horse business had something to do with it, and Lexington's desire to present itself to the outside world as a place of both, that is, Old South, but also, which wasn't really true, but also a place where blacks and whites got along, and that, you know, we're enlightened here in Lexington, which was a way of selling Lexington, especially to people in the horse business.
1: Kevin, you just got at the heart of the book. And the answer to all of this is, we have no answers. It's one reason I pursued this, because these are the very questions that were driving me all through my research and writing, was how did she get this power in a city that I know from having moved here in the 1960s was racist as hell. And
0: no liberal bastion Lexington ever.
1: Never, yeah. Never. No. And also, it was very homophobic. So here's this African-American LGBTQ person rising to a power in this community that few white people attained. I don't know the answer. The easy answer is she probably had blackmailed a lot of people. It's possible.
0: She knew where the bodies were buried.
1: Oh, yes. It's possible. But it's funny how that never comes up as one of the many anecdotes about her. It did come up as an anecdote about Bill Breezing when I was researching Miss Bell. She was rumored to keep a book with names and addresses in it. That book has not been found. But there was no such mention of anything about Sweet Evening Breeze. And I don't think blackmail would have vaulted her to power in the same way.
0: Is it possible that she just had a sort of gift for friendship that was unusual?
1: I don't know. She may have been blessed with that. But I also argue in this book that she crafted myths and stories about herself. At the same time, the horse industry, by the way, was crafting a lot of myths about itself, like that it was kind to the black staffs in the houses and on these farms. That was horse hooey. And that it was the Old South. That was horse hooey. Well, somehow, and I say because Sweets was so intelligent, she realized maybe as a teenager, a late teenager, that if she started disseminating stories about herself, she was more likely to be accepted by these racist, homophobic people. And one of her grandest stories was that she was raised from a young child in Good Samaritan Hospital. That's not true. She, according to the U.S. Census, she's still living at home when she's 15 years old in Georgetown. Mm-hmm. She's with her parents, her family, rather large family. How and why she got to Lexington, we don't know. But this was the start of the myth that, imagine if you're a young black man, you want to be accepted in this community such as the type Lexington was, wouldn't it be smart to tell this story that you were actually raised by white people? in a hospital, which is a bastion of, what would you say, goodness in the community. She knew this. And this is my argument in the book. Every time another myth arose about her, like her hermaphrodite myth, we don't know what she was. All we know was that towards the end of her life, when various people were bathing her, they discovered all she had was male equipment on her outside. Oh, bingo, it was a lie all along. She wasn't a hermaphrodite because they thought you had to have the organs of both genders on the exterior of yourself. We know now that's not true.
0: Yeah, you can have both genitalia, but one can be out of view inside the body.
1: Yes, exactly. Yeah. You can have ovarian tissue inside the body if you're a man. You can have chromosomes that add up more to the female side than the male. You're only going to know this by either cutting open a body or by doing blood tests, I guess, to see how many chromosomes are in that person. But they didn't know this back in the early 20th century.
0: Well, take us through. You say the word power, that she had power. How would you say? How do you know that? And to what points toward her having pull and being able to pull strings? I know there's a couple of incidents.
1: No, two stories stand out in this. One was when the drag queens, four of them, were arrested in the living room at 224 East Main in 1970. Just as the Keeneland meet is getting rolling, everybody's looking towards spring, and in come the police. And these queens had just finished performing. And one of the things in their report that was so telling of the time said, and they were lip-syncing to popular tunes. And so the leader of the pack was drag name Lee Angelique, a very close friend of Sweet's. And Lee, after they're cited, these queens, and told to be in court later in the morning, this happened about midnight, Lee hightails it out to Sweet's house at Pearltown and tells her, gets her probably out of bed. Sweet's like to get her sleep at night, believe it or not. Gets her out of bed and tells her, they've arrested us, or cited us, whatever it was, and can you do something? It's so unfair. Why was it unfair? Because they were performing inside four walls. They weren't doing this out on the street where children might have seen them, although Lexington has a long history of offering drag shows to children. That's another story. So Lee Angelique went to beg Sweets' help, and Sweets rose to the occasion immediately. Middle of the night, she telephones the judge who would be seeing them later that morning.
0: Which takes a lot of huevos.
1: A lot of balls to do that, okay?
0: Which we know Sweets
1: she
0: actually
1: had,
0: did.
1: Yeah.
0: Have.
1: And despite possibly being more female, she had a lot of balls. She calls up the judge. I know who it was, but I'm not saying, because that person is still alive.
0: Wow.
1: Uh-huh.
0: And she says what to the judge?
1: She says, you whore, you'd better drop those charges.
0: You whore. That's great.
1: The charges were dropped. Yeah. Now, that's power.
0: Yeah.
1: That's power. You're waking somebody up in the middle of the night, calling them a whore. And
0: then there was the story of her house, which was...
1: Oh, yeah, that's
0: the
1: other
0: story.
1: The city
0: was trying to condemn it, and yes.
1: Yeah, eventually, much of Pearltown was... We can use the word condemned. Urban renewal, housing and urban development were in there trying to make a better place of Pearltown. It was the great era of urban renewal experiment in the 1970s. Well, Sweets doesn't want to lose her house. That house meant everything to her, as I'm sure the houses meant everything to any other person in Pearltown who might have owned a house and wasn't renting. But anyway, it's almost like the story of Lizzie Combs in Eastern Kentucky who laid down in front of the bulldozer that was coming in to do the surface mining or whatever.
2: Yeah.
1: This is what Sweets does. She goes down, runs downtown to Mayor Foster Pettit at his office. According to stories, which might be exaggerated, she storms into the office, but she could have because she had a lot of balls, right? Yeah. She says, you can't tear down my house. Foster, as the story goes, Foster Pettit told her, don't worry, they won't touch your house. And one of Foster's descendants has pretty much confirmed that. He said, I wasn't there, but I've heard that story, and it could well be true.
0: And indeed, the house was saved.
1: It's the only one that was left standing. Yeah. You can go see this on Pearltown now. Everything has a different kind of look than the houses used to look there. They called it a slum back in the day. Mm-hmm. Sweets's wasn't a slum. Her house, she always took very good care of it. The football players had helped her dig out a basement.
2: Yeah.
1: And
0: she had all that silver.
1: Yes, she had all the silver. But the thing that I and a friend, we were researching this, the whole urban renewal thing as it affected Pearl Street. And we found this lawsuit. I love lawsuits because usually they come with depositions.
2: Yeah.
1: And this one showed us that I think the judge presiding over that lawsuit, who was Mitchell Mead, very respected name in law, must have taken, I don't know, accepted her as the town character. What can I say? Because it was the letter of the law versus, what is it, the other thing you say, the spirit of the law.
0: Yeah.
1: He took the spirit of the law route. And they did go through the motions in this court case. They had the pleadings, which were filed by HUD, Housing and Urban Development, and City of Lexington, blah, blah, blah, wanted Sweets to prove title to the house because she had not been deeded the house. It was willed to her without a deed. And they wanted her to come up with any relatives who might have had a claim on the house. Of course, she lied and said she never, I mean, that's a long story. I won't go into it. But in the end, they put a numerical value on that house. $27,000. They put a numerical value on it. And then the city, after the court case supposedly is settled, gives her a forgivable loan of $27,000 to make repairs to this house. If the loan is not paid off in 10 years, it's forgiven.
0: Wouldn't we all want one of those loans?
1: See, this was a case of a small southern city where everybody knew everybody, things were operating on that level. They were protecting her. There's no evidence. I looked through all the building permits. She had in the past variously received building permits for different little remodels. There's none for this. I don't think a penny of it went into remodeling that house. And she died. So well before the 10-year limit. Where did the money go? It was in her estate. Mm. But she didn't have to pay it back, even if she'd lived. That is rare. A rare gift extended to a citizen. But you know what? That's the way we did things in the South years ago. And I kind of like that.
2: Yeah. Now, what are you working on now?
1: Nothing.
2: Oh! You have given us such wonderful things. I remember the Belle Breezing book, the How Kentucky Became Southern. Both of those are such wonderful books. I remember the Bell book coming out when I was at Morris Bookshop, and wonderful reception there of that book. So with it. Now, another thing in this book are the wonderful photos throughout, that you not only get the written text and everything, but you also get some wonderful photos, some that are iconic ones. The lounging on the couch is that one photo of Sweets that we all know, but we get so many more.
1: Yes, and a lot of those were thanks very much to Bob Morgan and Jonathan Coleman, because their Faulkner Morgan Research Library has all these pictures, this collection of pictures, and they're very generous with lending them. There's also pictures from the Harold Leaders collection, which is housed in special collections at the University of Kentucky Libraries. And one I'm looking at right now is when Good Samaritan got some new equipment in its operating room, sweets laid in the equipment, like covering a hospital bed, as a guinea pig, I guess, as a test patient to try out the equipment. And fortunately, the Herald Leader was on the scene and took a picture of that. And I mean, that's an amazing thing to see. That's in the book. And
0: we also should, I want, as we wind down toward the end of the segment here, the end of the show, I should note that the photo on the cover is by you, and it's a wonderful photograph of a mural that was painted there, what, about 3 years ago, I want to say?
1: I forget the year. It's in the book.
0: 3 or 4 years ago, and it was, we should credit Prohibition, which is the organization that has sponsored a lot of these new murals that have come into existence in the last 15 years. And it is a very striking picture. And it is, at least the main picture, is based on Ashley's photograph of her with the famous Prince Valiant haircut and the tea set and all of that. It is a gorgeous. I also don't want us to sign off of this show without acknowledging that the title of the book, She's the Mother of Us All, is a quote from Henry Faulkner, who everybody knows a lot about. And we find out in the book that Henry was sort of taken in as a young gay person, and by Sweets, and actually lived in Sweets' house in the basement for a period of time, perhaps as much as a year, and that he treated her ever after with tremendous respect and veneration. And you know, Bob Morgan said to me one time that Henry Faulkner and Sweets were the only two people he never gave advice to. because they were, you know, they were his mentors.
1: They were his mentors. And the way this worked in the gay community, as Bob has instructed me, was that Sweet Evening Breeze was Henry's gay mother, and therefore Bob Morgan's gay grandmother, because Henry was Bob's gay mother. And that's all because often, I guess, if you're LGBTQ, you are shunned by your family, and so you acquire new family connections within the community. And when Henry said she's the mother of us all, what did he mean by that? Well, he didn't really tell us what he meant. He always used that about her, that saying. I interpret it as she taught us all something in this community.
0: Well, on that note, we have to come to the end of the show. Thanks, Mary Jean, for being with us today, and good luck on the book, which is fascinating and beautifully written. And that's another episode, One for the Books. 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

This is Notes from the Jazz Underground. I'm Paul Abella. This is where jazz gets a little weirder, a little louder, and a little more on the edge. This week, let's jump right into a pair from pianist Andrew Moorhead. This guy fascinates me. He's clearly coming from a space that really reveres the 20th century modern classical minimalists like Stephen Reich and John Adams, but he's doing his thing in a jazz setting. So we're going to hear two from him to get things started tonight in a contemplative mood. This is Phased Voices on Notes from the Jazz Underground.

two there from pianist Andrew Moorhead. We just listened to A Key in a Pool from his 2023 album Interleaved. His 2026 album Mirage gave us Phased Voices. You were listening to Notes from the Jazz Underground, and I'm Paul Labella. So we've been in a meditative space. Let's plug in and turn up the heat just a little bit with John Christensen. This is from his 2024 album Soft Rock with Pulsar.

Man, I love this record. Marc Ribot and the Prosthetic Cubans from the album Very Entertaining. It was a tribute to the music of Cuban guitarist Arsenio Rodriguez, and from it we heard El Gaucho Rojo. In that set as well, we heard from John Christensen's 2024 album Soft Rock with Pulsar. I'm Paul Labella. I bring you notes from the Jazz Underground every week from the studios of WDCB in Chicago. I think now is an apropos time for a break. When we get back, since we've already got the amps plugged in and the speakers turned up, we'll hear from Wayne Krantz, Jeff Beck, and more. So stick around. Notes from the Jazz Underground, we'll be right back.

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3: 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I'm Paul Abella with guitarist Todd Clauser.

Lead Boots. Jeff Beck from the awesome Wired album here on Notes from the Jazz Underground. Yeah, nothing underground about that one. It was a huge hit. In the middle, Wayne Krantz, Tim LaFevre, and Keith Carlock gave us a tune called Jeff Beck, and we kicked off the second half of the show with Todd Clauser and A Love Electric, and a song of theirs called Betty Davis. I'm Paul LaBella. Let's get back to the acoustic piano now, and let's get weird all over again with Jean-Michel Pilk.

0: Double Arians. The album's called The Bond, and that was the release to wrap up tonight's edition of Notes from the Jazz Underground. Before that, solo piano from Jean-Michel Pilk in a wild version of Duke Ellington's Caravan. Yeah, that was fun. I'm Paul LaBella. Notes from the Jazz Underground was recorded in the studios of WDCB in Chicago with production support from Scott Childers, and it's distributed by PRX.
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Family Stereo, that is a piece called Waiting on Nina, and that comes from an LP that'll be out a little bit later on this summer, The Thread. I'm Jed Budwin, this is Strange Currency, and of course The Thread here is music. We are, on this episode of the show, going to get into some music from The Claudettes. That Chicago outfit is back with a record called Garage Glamour. We'll also hear from Bold Wine, Aaron Lee Tazian, Josh Hughes, Pigeon, Jules and the Rollers, Beth Bombara, Brave Boy, and much, much more. Right now, it's time for one from Of Montreal. This is Already Dreaming.

0: Mississippi clean.
1: Oh, you know what I mean.
0: Mississippi clean.
1: She's taught me everything. Went down around Vicksburg, around Louisiana way.
0: Cajun lady, Mississippi queen.
1: You know she was a dancer. She moved better on wine while the rest of them dudes were getting their kicks. Boy, I beg your pardon, I was getting mine.
0: Mississippi queen.
1: You know what I mean.
0: Mississippi queen.
1: She taught me everything. The lady, she asked me if I would be her man. You know that I told her I do what I can to keep her looking pretty. Buy her dresses that shine while the rest of them dudes were meeting their friends.

Bob Birch with Mississippi Queen here on Strange Currency, and I'm Jed Bodwin. That, of course, is a take on the classic by the band Mountain, and Bob Birch, the original drummer in the band Sonic Youth. He has gone on to do a number of different things over the years, and back now with a new solo LP this summer. Jacob Augustine before that, I Love You Forever is his new album. Medulla Burning Down is what we heard there. And Of Montreal at the top, Already Dreaming from the brand new Of Montreal record, Aethermead. Look for that band to be on the road here in the summer of 2026. And look for us to bring you more music this hour, including a selection from Bold Wine. We'll hear Aaron Lee Tazian from his upcoming album, Get Over It Underdog. And one from Paul McCartney and the LP, The Boys of Dungeon Lane. Right now, it's a tune from Hypno Love Wheel. This is a band that was around in the 1980s and early 1990s. Broke up kind of quietly. Remember scattering to other musical concerns. And they have recently acquired their back catalog. They'll be reissuing that slowly over the next couple of years. They have a new compilation out this summer that features some previously unheard recordings, including this demo version of a song called Secret Star.

0: Hypno Love Wheel with Secret Star, a demo version of that tune here on Strange Currency. I'm Jed Bodwin, and the show is just getting started. As we continue along, we will hear music from Swap Meet, also Beth Bombara, Low Cut Connie. Get to another tune from Family Stereo and the record The Thread that'll be out this summer. And right now, we need to pause for a break. On the other side of that, we'll travel to Chicago and hear from the Claudettes.
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New music from Chris Stamey, that is Waterloo Sunset, featuring his friends in the DBs. And before that, Hey Bulldog with Jody Stevens of the legendary Big Star. Both can be found on the new Chris Stamey album, Modernism. And the Claudettes from Chicago, Illinois. The LP is Garage Glamour. What we heard there is You Are My Whole World. Jed Bowden with you here on Strange Currency, with music coming your way from Paul McCartney, Devlin and the Harm, Bold Wine, and right now we'll stay in the Chris Stamey corner of the world and hear from him with the DBs. This goes back to that band's debut record, Stands for Decibels. It's Judy.

0: The DBs, that is a piece called Judy, and that goes back to the debut record from that band, Stands for Decibels. Jed Bowden with you here on Strange Currency as we get into music still on this episode from Jacob Augustine. We'll hear from Family Stereo, Paul and Linda McCartney from the Ram LP, and Paul McCartney on his own from his latest, The Boys of Dungeon Lane. When we come back from a short break, it's Devlin and the Harm.
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Aaron Lee Tazian, that is Lost and Alone from his upcoming album, Get Over It, Underdog. And we heard from Bold Wine before that, out of Wichita, Kansas. Vowed, find that on a new EP from that group. And Devlin and the Harm at the top with No Havana. Jed Bowden with you here on Strange Currency, with music still to come on this episode from Pigeon. We'll get to another track from the latest Claudette's LP, Garage Glamour. Right now it's Paul McCartney. This is Days We Left Behind.

0: Paul McCartney, that is Days We Left Behind, coming from his brand new solo record, The Boys of Dungeon Lane. Dungeon Lane, an actual place in his hometown of Liverpool. Jed Bowden with you here on Strange Currency. And on the other side of the hour, we have selections on the way from Loka Kani, Swap Meets, also the Claudettes, and from Los Angeles, California, Jules and the Rollers. Right now, we need to remind you that Strange Currency is a production of KMUW. 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Thanks again for listening. We'll see you in just a little bit.
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Pigeon, that is a Black James Dean, and you can find that on the new Pigeon record, Out National. I'm Jed Bowden with you here on Strange Currency, getting ready to bring you music from Brave Boy Beth Bombara, singer-songwriter out of St. Louis, Missouri. And right now, we'll go to Chicago, Illinois, hear from the Claudettes. That veteran act is back with a record called Garage Glamour. This is Touch You Back.

Jules and the Rollers, that is music from that Los Angeles-based outfit's upcoming LP. That's a tune called I Need Love. And Carla J. Easton before that started again from her latest I Think That I Might Love You. And the Claudettes bringing us Touch You Back from their latest Garage Glamour. That's a long-running band coming out of Chicago, Illinois, and featuring Johnny Iguana on keyboards. He also has a pretty healthy solo career and tours occasionally with a variety of blues artists. Coming up on this episode of the show, we have music on the way from Chris Stamey, Family Stereo. And right now, it's Swap Meets. This is I Know.

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Lokakani, that is a piece called Can't Be Wrong, and you will find that a little bit later on this summer on the latest Lokakani album, Living in the USA. Brave Boy before that, bring us Walk Away from their debut LP, A Faint Voice at Loudest. Beth Bombara from St. Louis, Missouri at the top, Not Enough is the tune, and we will definitely hear more from her on future episodes of Strange Currency. She's slated to have a full-length record out sometime in 2026. Jed Bowden with you here on the show with music on the way from Family Stereo, Jacob Augustine from his latest, I Love You Forever. But right now it's Devlin and the Harm. This is Kingdom Comes.

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Family Stereo, that is a Fault Lines, and you can find that on the upcoming LP from that outfit. It's called The Thread. We'll definitely hear more of that on future episodes. And just before that, Chris Stamey from his 2025 album, Anything Is Possible, When My Ship Comes In. Jacob Augustine at the top with Midnight Drum from I Love You Forever. Jed Bowden with you here on Strange Currency, saying that we have run out of time for this episode. We're going to return, of course, in the not-too-distant future. And before we do any of that, we have to pause and remind you that Strange Currency is a production of KMUW. 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Thanks again for listening. We'll see you next time.

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1: 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Never carry fake documents or documents from another country.
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3: 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If you are in custody or detained by the police, do not discuss your immigration status or criminal records with anybody other than your attorney.
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I wonder

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This is where we've tried everything turns into this is working. Where we don't know what to do becomes we have a plan. Where no one knows what's wrong turns into she's seen this before. And where he's not himself becomes he's back to normal. For the big things and the little things, extraordinary care is right here. UK Healthcare, the power of advanced medicine.

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2: Per the ACLU, if the police or ICE are at your home, stay calm and keep the door closed.
3: 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Ask the agent or officer to show you a badge or identification through the window or peephole.
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2: 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Don't sign anything without speaking with a lawyer first.
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0: 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After midnight, when the clubs are closing down, jazz musicians hang back to rehearse and jam. 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

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Is that someone back tonight? 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
1: This is where we've tried everything turns into this is working. 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

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If you want to be on the mailing list, just fill them out and I'll come and get them, okay? This is our last song. I want to thank everyone for being here. Thank you so much for coming out, and Happy New Year.

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I think we can coax her.

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2: If you have an unexpired employment authorization card, make sure you have a copy of it in your wallet.
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0: Thank you so much. Lenny Williams, Chris Biondo, Keith Grimes, Bryce McLeod. Thank you so much.
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0: 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Inspirational, feel-good, gospel, and soul to get your day going.

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0: Now, look here. 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Now, turn it up, Augie. Yeah, now everybody turn it up now. Now look here.

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3: The Public News Service Door newscast for June the 11th, 2026. I'm Mike Clifford. CENTCOM says the U.S. military launched strikes against multiple targets in Iran Wednesday evening. It said the latest operation is in response to Iran's unwarranted and continued aggression. Defense Secretary Pete Hegseth said the Central Command will be busy because Trump said we will be hitting Iran hard, and we will be. A source tells CNN that a Qatari delegation that traveled to Tehran to bridge the remaining gaps between the U.S. and Iran remains in the country. That despite the ongoing hostilities. Meantime, soccer is often referred to as the beautiful game for the international spirit it inspires. But New England-based immigrant support groups are warning FIFA World Cup fans to know their rights before arriving here in the U.S.
4: They say federal ICE agents have engaged in racially motivated arrests of individuals with no criminal background, causing them both physical and psychological harm. Pangioti Cholkis with the Maine Immigrants' Rights Coalition says tourists should have an emergency contingency plan in case they are detained.
5: Right now, there's atrocities and human rights violations occurring, and there are risks. It's not a safe time to be traveling, and people should be aware of that.
4: Cholkis says FIFA and the Boston 26 Organizing Committee should uphold their human rights statements and keep ICE away from the games. Federal officials say no enforcement actions are planned, but agents may be stationed at some venues to help with security. Support for this reporting was provided by the Andrew Carnegie Foundation, formerly Carnegie Corporation of New York. I'm Catherine Carley.
3: Next, the stories of Americans impacted by climate change-driven severe weather are on display this week as part of an exhibit on the National Mall. The Museum of Unnatural Disasters highlights the experiences of people affected by natural disasters ranging from extreme heat in the Southwest to the wildfires in Los Angeles in 2025. That includes Roseanne Keeley, a grocery store owner from Asheville, who lived through Hurricane Helene. She describes the challenges she faced operating her business, even as critical infrastructure failed.
6: There was a lot of loss of products, some loss of sales, and then so many other businesses had it a lot worse. Restaurants couldn't operate. They lost all of the goods they had in their coolers and freezers, and they couldn't cook.
3: Hurricane Helene displaced thousands in North Carolina and killed more than 200 people across the Southeast. And asked by reporters whether he was concerned about new economic data that showed inflation last month surged to the highest rate since early 2023, NBC notes that Trump praised the government figures. Trump said, "I love inflation. You know why? Because as soon as the war is over, when the war is over, it's coming down. It's going to come back down like a rock," he said. This is Public News Service. And Utah is one of the best states in the country for child well-being. That's according to a report we've been following. It's called the 2026 Kids Count Data Book. It's from the Annie Casey Foundation.
7: Advocates are urging lawmakers, educators, and community groups use the data as a roadmap building on Utah's strengths while addressing gaps early, especially for working families and children facing barriers. Martine Munoz with the advocacy group Choices for Utah's Children says the state's strongest performance came in family and community measures.
8: Because of that community support, that community connection, that is the domain that has helped Utah become a top state in the nation.
7: Munoz says the report also points to challenges ahead. He says state leaders need to focus more attention on child health policy while also sustaining recent gains in education. The group says those two areas will be key if the state wants to hold on to its high ranking. I'm Mark Richardson.
3: And if you're a voter in Colorado, you probably noticed an uptick in canvassers asking for signatures. Many are working overtime to meet looming deadlines for getting measures onto the November ballot.
9: Charlie Kessler with Prevecho Collective is trying to convince voters to consider replacing Colorado's flat income tax with a graduated tax, where people earning more pay more and people earning less pay less. Kessler says Initiative 195 would enable the state to invest in chronically underfunded areas like child care, education, and health care by raising taxes on individuals earning over $500,000 a year.
10: Which is going to raise around $2 billion for the state. We're really hoping some of that will go towards teacher pay and making sure we have smaller classroom sizes for kids.
9: Initiative 195 was launched by Protect Colorado's Future, a coalition of community, grassroots, and policy organizations. The measure would cut taxes for 97% of Coloradans. The top 3% of earners would see their tax rates rise from the current level, 4.4%, to as high as 8.4% for people earning more than $1 million a year. I'm Eric Galatas.
3: Finally, organizers in Iowa are using music and community events to try to shift attitudes in rural America. The Backroads Tour Music Festival is coming to the state this weekend.
11: People who live and work in rural areas say they don't have many chances to connect outside of work and school, which researchers say has created civic deserts in rural communities. Rural Organizing Community Engagement Director Dom Holmes says people feel isolated, leading to ongoing division among neighbors.
12: Folks are just simply not gathering with their neighbors. They're in isolated bubbles, and they don't really know the neighbors that they feel animosity towards.
11: The Backroads Tour will wind its way across 12 states. The first Iowa date is in Dubuque this Saturday, nestled along the Mississippi River on the state's eastern border. I'm Mark Moran.
3: This is Mike Clifford for Public News Service. 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
13: Welcome to 2026 Talks, where we're following our democracy in historic times.
14: I love the inflation. You know why? Because we've been taking out millions of barrels of oil. Nobody knows it. You know who doesn't know about it? Iran, until right now.
13: President Donald Trump brushed off May's 4.2% inflation rate, arguing the U.S. is benefiting from selling millions of barrels of high-priced oil secretly moved through the Strait of Hormuz. White House officials did not confirm that, although the Navy does protect some shipments. High gas prices continue to drag on Trump's approval, with one poll putting him below 30%. Maine Democrats gave Senate candidate Graham Plattner a decisive primary win Tuesday, in spite of personal controversies. Senate Majority Leader John Thune is pushing back on Trump's call to fire the Senate parliamentarian. She ruled the Save America Act can't be passed as a budget bill immune from the filibuster since it deals with election policy. But Thune says either way, the bill limiting mail-in ballots and requiring strict national voter ID doesn't have the votes.
15: The Save America Act didn't even get 50 votes last week on the floor of the Senate. But even if you confine it to just the two issues of photo ID and citizenship in order to register to vote, the only way you could get there is to undo or get rid of the legislative filibuster.
13: Thune says votes aren't there to change the filibuster. House Oversight Chairman Jim Comer says they'll make Acting Attorney General Todd Blanche testify about DOJ's handling of files on late sex offender Jeffrey Epstein. California Congressman Pete Aguilar says Democrats want to question Blanche under oath.
16: We are glad that Chairman Comer has finally agreed to bring in Mr. Blanche for what we believe needs to be an under oath deposition, videotaped and released to the American public, or better yet, an actual public hearing.
13: Stories from people hit by climate change-driven severe weather are on display at the National Mall. The Museum of Unnatural Disasters documents extreme heat in the Southwest and last year's L.A. wildfires. North Carolina grocery store owner Roseanne Keeley says their critical infrastructure failed after Hurricane Helene.
6: There was a lot of loss of products, some loss of sales, and then so many other businesses had it a lot worse. Restaurants couldn't operate. They lost all of the goods they had in their crews and freezers, and they couldn't cook.
13: The Climate Center estimates climate disasters have cost the U.S. $3 trillion since 1980. Social Security trustees now say the program's trust fund could run out in late 2032, after which benefits would fall by a fifth. A bipartisan group of senators say they want to finally address the issue. I'm Joe Ullery for Pacifica Network and Public News Service. Find our trust indicators at publicnewsservice.org.
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17: Child well-being varies widely in the U.S. A new Annie E. Casey Foundation Kids Count report shows the Northeast is doing better, while parts of the South and West fall near the bottom. The rates for poverty, health, and education got worse in more than half of states, while trending better in about a dozen. The Foundation's Leslie Bossier says their numbers are more than statistics.
18: It's a child who either has enough to eat or doesn't have enough to eat. It's a child who has access to quality education, or it's a child who doesn't have those necessities.
17: The COVID-19 pandemic pushed Congress to expand tax credits, which cut child poverty to historic lows. But she says that didn't last.
18: It declined to 5%. The next year, when those child tax credits expired, it spiked again, back up to 13%.
17: Rural Nebraska's Winnebago Public Schools now provides student services through a resource center that honors the 12 local Ho-Chunk tribes. Superintendent Camo Turner says tribal members are returning home, and Winnebago now serves more than twice as many students. And the schools are helping keep those children connected to their indigenous roots.
19: When you make that decision, you can trust that your kid's getting a good education and they're going to be treated well in Winnebago Public Schools.
17: The center provides services, including mental health therapy, tutoring, and skill testing. And Turner says it features paintings of all 12 of the Ho-Chunk tribe clans.
19: We had kids and they're like, hey, here's my clan. Hey, let's all stand on our clan. That was awesome to see that they understand that and they know that.
17: Rural Coloradans with apartments or condos can soon start using solar to cut their electric bills. A law taking effect next January will allow portable panels that can sit in the sunshine anywhere. Advocate Lynn Fritz says balcony solar plugs into electrical outlets, even in shared housing where permanent panels are not an option.
20: It allows lots and lots of people to generate their own energy.
17: Fritz notes it could be a lifesaver for people with medical devices.
20: It allows you to fill up your storage battery through solar energy, and then if the power goes out, you can use your battery until the power comes back on again.
17: Despite its snowy reputation, Colorado enjoys nearly 300 days of sunshine each year. June is Pride Month, yet according to Daily Yonder data editor Sarah Malott, there's a frustrating lack of statistics about rural LGBTQ populations. Without good data on where people live, what they value, and challenges they face, Malott says it can be difficult for nonprofits and local governments to support LGBTQ communities. In the U.S., Massachusetts and California have the most supportive policies. For the Daily Yonder and Public News Service, I'm Roz Brown. For more rural stories, visit dailyyonder.com.
21: I'm Jaron Cohen with a WEKU Daily News podcast for June 10th, 2026. Fayette County Public Schools Superintendent Demetrius Liggins is resigning from his position, according to a release from the district. But according to multiple reports, Liggins himself says he remains superintendent. He says he's requested that the Board of Education discuss a potential separation agreement. Liggins has been FCPS superintendent since 2021. Over the past year, the school district has been dealing with a number of financial issues. Multiple audits of the district's budget are ongoing after a $16 million shortfall was discovered last year. Since then, Liggins has faced widespread calls to resign from members of the public and multiple state lawmakers. In February, an independent report found Liggins did not properly oversee the district's finance and budget departments. It also found he did not keep the Board of Education fully informed of the district's financial situation, though not intentionally. The Fayette County Board of Education is holding a meeting tonight to address Liggins' resignation and interim district leadership. A Barron County developer has filed a lawsuit against Cave City leaders who recently passed a moratorium on data centers. Kentucky Industrial Alliance filed the complaint Monday, seeking to overturn the temporary ban and require local leaders to consider a proposed development plan it submitted May 11th before the moratorium took effect. The developer purchased several hundred acres of land off I-65 2 years ago, but city leaders recently said no specific data center project was in the works. Council member Letitia Klein says she's personally happy about the lawsuit because it will bring a lot of information to light.
22: There would have to be discovery made. You know, they would have to prove that this was in the works for a couple of years. Then you know that more people knew about it, obviously. Its environmental impact, what type of watering system, cooling system, what power grid they're going to need, where it comes from.
21: The lawsuit also contests the city council's recent vote against amending zone regulations for data centers.
0: the Lexington-Fayette Urban County Council unanimously voted to place a moratorium on local data center development during a Tuesday meeting. Shepard Snyder has more.
1: Last week, data center company DartPoints announced it had acquired a property in North Lexington formerly owned by Lexmark. It plans to expand its existing data center space to accommodate cloud and AI computing. Meanwhile, the government's planning commission has been considering new language for how the city zones and regulates data centers as part of a larger city development plan. The moratorium would allow the commission time to develop those regulations and collect public input. District 5 Councilmember Liz Sheehan introduced the resolution that enacts the moratorium.
2: We found out when the public found out. It is speeding up our timeline just a little bit, but again, we were already on a timeline to have things passed by October, so this is not drastically different than the timeline we were originally working on.
1: The moratorium is in place through October 31st. The Planning Commission is scheduled to discuss data center regulations at a Thursday meeting. I'm Shepard Snyder in Lexington.
0: Ratepayers under Kentucky Power in the far eastern portion of the state experience some of the highest residential rates. Now the company will undergo its first comprehensive management audit in years. Zach Tackett with the Creek Don't Rise Coalition is calling for full transparency in that audit process.
23: Until they make actual steps to fix this and try to help, I will continue to scream from the rooftops until somebody listens.
0: He's been traveling to fiscal courts to push for a resolution to encourage the audit to focus on the needs of eastern Kentucky ratepayers. It also calls on state regulators to reconsider their latest rate increase until the audit becomes public. Governor Andy Beshear announced an extension of the gas tax reduction for the 33 cities and counties that requested it. This includes Jefferson, Carter, Graves, McGuffin, Morgan, and Wolf counties. Beshear announced a 30-day reduction in the gas tax in early May. Counties where the continued reduction was not requested will see prices rise on June 11th, according to a press release from the governor's office. Learn more at weku.org. For WEKU News, I'm Jaron Cohen.
24: 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I am your host, Mark Royce, and I am joined today by Clark Bradshaw, who's on the communications team with the Lexington Fayette County Health Department. Hi, Clark. Welcome.
25: Mark, it's good to be here today.
24: So we've got a couple of events happening in June that you're here to tell us about. And the first one is tied to an event that the city does, which is one of their most fun events. Tell us what's going on.
25: Yeah, this Saturday, June 13th, we're headed down to the Truckapalooza event where the city comes out with 20-plus city trucks. The kids can go up. It's a family-friendly event. The kids can go meet the crews. They can honk the horns on the truck. They can check everything out. And we're going to be out there with our truck. So our mobile truck offers health education and screenings and different community outreach things across Lexington. We've got all kinds of services. And so it's just great to get that out in the public. And one of the other things that we're going to be doing there is we've got a free diaper giveaway. It's part of our Strong Start baby pop-ups. We've done these all over the city with diaper giveaways all over Lexington. And the reason we're doing that is because diapers aren't covered by Medicaid, and diapers are expensive. And sometimes that's a real financial burden for families. So we have got 350 bundles of diapers all ready to go, sizes newborn through size 7. And it's first come, first served, but this event has been hugely popular. We're doing it again. So if this is something you're interested in, please come early because they do go fast.
24: Good to know.
25: We have distributed over 10,000 diapers in the last 6 months.
24: Oh, wow.
25: Which is fantastic. And it also gives us an opportunity to get out there and talk to these families and let them learn about our WIC program, let them learn about our other parenting programs, such as our HANDS program, just all kinds of health stuff that we can get out there to those new parents as a part of this. So it's been great.
24: And I'm sure that there are lots of folks listening who would like to take advantage. Where and when should they be doing this?
25: Oh, yeah. So we'll be out there June 13th, Saturday, for Truckapalooza from 10 a.m. to 1 p.m. And the diapers will be right there by our big truck, so it'll be easy to spot us. It's a big blue truck.
24: But you want to get there early because supplies are limited.
25: You want to get there early. Absolutely. Absolutely. And a lot of these diapers, I do want to say, these have been donated by community partners, And they've been collected through our Shop for a Cause events that we do in front of grocery stores where people donate stuff. And we've had such a great turnout for those too, which is why we have all these great supplies to give out to new parents. So we'll have diapers and wipes and come on out and grab those.
5: And do they, what age of babies, what size?
25: That is newborns all the way through size 7. We've got everything in stock for all those sizes.
5: Okay, great.
25: Yeah.
5: And then speaking of new, you know, new parents, new families, there's an event happening later in June that's for the dads. Tell us about that.
25: Yeah. So later in June, on June 27th, we've got a boot camp for new dads program that we're running. It's a free program for expectant fathers, new dads. We've got about 40 spots available. They can come out and learn all the things that you don't get told when you're a new dad. And we will tell them. We've got real dads there who are going to help you work through everything. We've got newborn care that we're going to go over, safe sleep, car seat safety, co-parenting. And we've got some giveaways with that too. So when you come out to that, when you register for that, you can get a bag full of supplies. We got some free diapers, wipes, detergent. We're going to provide breakfast and lunch. So you get fed. It's a Saturday morning thing. You'll get breakfast at the beginning and lunch at the end. And we've got some charcoal grills that we're going to be giving away too. So you've got a chance to win a grill if you come out.
5: You mentioned that about signing up. Folks need to sign up for this. This isn't one of the show up events. You've got to schedule ahead. So how do they do that?
25: You got to sign up by June 14th. You can go to our website down at the bottom of the page. It's lfchd.org. Down at the bottom of the page, there's a sign up link there. Go ahead and get signed up, and you'll be enrolled. That's all you've got to do. We're having this down at the health department at 650 Newtown Pike on Saturday, June 27th, and everybody's welcome. Oh, also, just want to throw out language access. If you speak Spanish or Swahili, we've got other interpreters available, too, for different languages, so everyone is welcome. We don't want anyone to be excluded from this event.
5: Great. So, again, I've been talking with Clark Bradshaw, who's from the communications team of the Lexington Fayette County Health Department, talking about two events that are happening this June. This Saturday, June 13th, is when Truckapalooza is happening, and there's going to be a diaper giveaway, newborn through size 7, from 10 a.m. to 1 p.m. at Tates Creek High School. Is that where it's happening?
25: Tates Creek High School. Yep.
5: And that's on Center Parkway. And then later in the month, kind of in honor of Father's Day, I suppose, there's a boot camp for new dads happening June 27th. That does require registration, which needs to happen by June 14th. And you can do that at the Health Department website. Tell us that address again.
25: lfchd.org.
5: All right. Well, these are both exciting events and great resources for folks in our community. Anything else you'd like to share before we wrap up?
25: No, I think that's about it. I just appreciate you letting me come down here and tell everybody about this, Mark.
5: Well, and thank you and the health department for all the great work you do for our community. And we'll be back after these messages.
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2: The Public News Service Door newscast for June the 11th, 2026. I'm Mike Clifford. CENTCOM says the U.S. military launched strikes against multiple targets in Iran Wednesday evening. It said the latest operation is in response to Iran's unwarranted and continued aggression. Defense Secretary Pete Hegseth said the Central Command will be busy because Trump said we will be hitting Iran hard, and we will be. A source tells CNN that a Qatari delegation that traveled to Tehran to bridge the remaining gaps between the U.S. and Iran remains in the country. That despite the ongoing hostilities. Meantime, soccer is often referred to as the beautiful game for the international spirit it inspires. But New England-based immigrant support groups are warning FIFA World Cup fans to know their rights before arriving here in the U.S.
3: They say federal ICE agents have engaged in racially motivated arrests of individuals with no criminal background, causing them both physical and psychological harm. Pangioti Cholkis with the Maine Immigrants' Rights Coalition says tourists should have an emergency contingency plan in case they are detained.
4: Right now, there's atrocities and human rights violations occurring, and there are risks. It's not a safe time to be traveling, and people should be aware of that.
3: Cholkis says FIFA and the Boston 26 Organizing Committee should uphold their human rights statements and keep ICE away from the games. Federal officials say no enforcement actions are planned, but agents may be stationed at some venues to help with security. Support for this reporting was provided by the Andrew Carnegie Foundation, formerly Carnegie Corporation of New York. I'm Catherine Carley.
2: Next, the stories of Americans impacted by climate change-driven severe weather are on display this week as part of an exhibit on the National Mall. The Museum of Unnatural Disasters highlights the experiences of people affected by natural disasters ranging from extreme heat in the Southwest to the wildfires in Los Angeles in 2025. That includes Roseanne Keeley, a grocery store owner from Asheville, who lived through Hurricane Helene. She describes the challenges she faced operating her business, even as critical infrastructure failed.
5: There was a lot of loss of products, some loss of sales, and then so many other businesses had it a lot worse. Restaurants couldn't operate. They lost all of the goods they had in their coolers and freezers, and they couldn't cook.
2: Hurricane Helene displaced thousands in North Carolina and killed more than 200 people across the Southeast. And asked by reporters whether he was concerned about new economic data that showed inflation last month surged to the highest rate since early 2023, NBC notes that Trump praised the government figures. Trump said, "I love inflation. You know why? Because as soon as the war is over, when the war is over, it's coming down. It's going to come back down like a rock," he said. This is Public News Service. And Utah is one of the best states in the country for child well-being. That's according to a report we've been following. It's called the 2026 Kids Count Data Book. It's from the Annie Casey Foundation.
6: Advocates are urging lawmakers, educators, and community groups use the data as a roadmap building on Utah's strengths while addressing gaps early, especially for working families and children facing barriers. Martin Munoz with the advocacy group Choices for Utah's Children says the state's strongest performance came in family and community measures.
7: Because of that community support, that community connection, that is the domain that has helped Utah become a top state in the nation.
6: Munoz says the report also points to challenges ahead. He says state leaders need to focus more attention on child health policy while also sustaining recent gains in education. The group says those two areas will be key if the state wants to hold on to its high ranking. I'm Mark Richardson.
2: And if you're a voter in Colorado, you probably noticed an uptick in canvassers asking for signatures. Many are working overtime to meet looming deadlines for getting measures onto the November ballot.
8: Charlie Kessler with Provecho Collective is trying to convince voters to consider replacing Colorado's flat income tax with a graduated tax, where people earning more pay more and people earning less pay less. Kessler says Initiative 195 would enable the state to invest in chronically underfunded areas like child care, education, and health care by raising taxes on individuals earning over $500,000 a year.
9: Which is going to raise around $2 billion for the state. We're really hoping some of that will go towards teacher pay and making sure we have
0: have smaller classroom sizes for kids.
8: Initiative 195 was launched by Protect Colorado's Future, a coalition of community, grassroots, and policy organizations. The measure would cut taxes for 97% of Coloradans. The top 3% of earners would see their tax rates rise from the current level, 4.4%, to as high as 8.4% for people earning more than $1 million a year. I'm Eric Galatas.
2: Finally, organizers in Iowa are using music and community events to try to shift attitudes in rural America. The Backroads Tour Music Festival is coming to the state this weekend.
9: People who live and work in rural areas say they don't have many chances to connect outside of work and school, which researchers say has created civic deserts in rural communities. Rural Organizing Community Engagement Director Dom Holmes says people feel isolated, leading to ongoing division among neighbors.
10: Folks are just simply not gathering with their neighbors. They're in isolated bubbles, and they don't really know the neighbors that they feel animosity towards.
9: The Backroads Tour will wind its way across 12 states. The first Iowa date is in Dubuque this Saturday, nestled along the Mississippi River on the state's eastern border. I'm Mark Moran.
2: This is Mike Clifford for Public News Service. 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
11: Welcome to 2026 Talks, where we're following our democracy in historic times.
12: I love the inflation. You know why? Because we've been taking out millions of barrels of oil. Nobody knows it. You know who doesn't know about it? Iran, until right now.
11: President Donald Trump brushed off May's 4.2% inflation rate, arguing the U.S. is benefiting from selling millions of barrels of high-priced oil secretly moved through the Strait of Hormuz. White House officials did not confirm that, although the Navy does protect some shipments. High gas prices continue to drag on Trump's approval, with one poll putting him below 30%. Maine Democrats gave Senate candidate Graham Plattner a decisive primary win Tuesday, in spite of personal controversies. Senate Majority Leader John Thune is pushing back on Trump's call to fire the Senate parliamentarian. She ruled the Save America Act can't be passed as a budget bill immune from the filibuster since it deals with election policy. But Thune says either way, the bill limiting mail-in ballots and requiring strict national voter ID doesn't have the votes.
13: The Save America Act didn't even get 50 votes last week on the floor of the Senate. But even if you confine it to just the two issues of photo ID and citizenship in order to register to vote, the only way you could get there is to undo or get rid of the legislative filibuster.
11: Thune says votes aren't there to change the filibuster. House Oversight Chairman Jim Comer says they'll make Acting Attorney General Todd Blanche testify about DOJ's handling of files on late sex offender Jeffrey Epstein. California Congressman Pete Aguilar says Democrats want to question Blanche under oath.
14: We are glad that Chairman Comer's finally agreed to bring in Mr. Blanche for what we believe needs to be an under oath deposition, videotaped and released to the American public, or better yet, an actual public hearing.
11: Stories from people hit by climate change driven severe weather are on display at the National Mall. The Museum of Unnatural Disasters documents extreme heat in the Southwest and last year's LA wildfires. North Carolina grocery store owner Roseanne Keeley says their critical infrastructure failed after Hurricane Helene.
5: There was a lot of loss of products, some loss of sales. And then so many other businesses had it a lot worse. Restaurants couldn't operate. They lost all of the goods they had in their coolers and freezers, and they couldn't cook.
11: The Climate Center estimates climate disasters have cost the U.S. $3 trillion since 1980. Social Security trustees now say the program's trust fund could run out in late 2032, after which benefits would fall by a fifth. A bipartisan group of senators say they want to finally address the issue. I'm Joe Alarcon for Pacifica Network and Public News Service. Find our trust indicators at publicnewsservice.org.
3: For the Daily Yonder and Public News Service, this is the news from rural America. Child well-being varies widely in the U.S. A new Annie E. Casey Foundation Kids Count report shows the Northeast is doing better, while parts of the South and West fall near the bottom. The rates for poverty, health, and education got worse in more than half of states, while trending better in about a dozen. The Foundation's Leslie Bossier says their numbers are more than statistics.
15: It's a child who either has enough to eat or doesn't have enough to eat. It's a child who has access to quality education, or it's a child who doesn't have those necessities.
16: The COVID-19 pandemic pushed Congress to expand tax credits, which cut child poverty to historic lows. But she says that didn't last.
15: It declined to 5%. The next year, when those child tax credits expired, it spiked again, back up to 13%.
16: Rural Nebraska's Winnebago Public Schools now provides student services through a resource center that honors the 12 local Ho-Chunk tribes. Superintendent Camo Turner says tribal members are returning home, and Winnebago now serves more than twice as many students. And the schools are helping keep those children connected to their indigenous roots.
17: When you make that decision, you can trust that your kid's getting a good education and they're going to be treated well in Winnebago Public Schools.
16: The center provides services, including mental health therapy, tutoring, and skill testing. And Turner says it features paintings of all 12 of the Ho-Chunk tribe clans.
17: We had kids and they're like, hey, here's my clan. Hey, let's all stand on our clan. That was awesome to see that they understand that and they know that.
16: Rural Coloradans with apartments or condos can soon start using solar to cut their electric bills. A law taking effect next January will allow portable panels that can sit in the sunshine anywhere. Advocate Lynn Fritz says balcony solar plugs into electrical outlets, even in shared housing where permanent panels are not an option.
18: It allows lots and lots of people to generate their own energy.
16: Fritz notes it could be a lifesaver for people with medical devices.
18: It allows you to fill up your storage battery through solar energy, and then if the power goes out, you can use your battery until the power comes back on again.
16: Despite its snowy reputation, Colorado enjoys nearly 300 days of sunshine each year. June is Pride Month, yet according to Daily Yonder data editor Sarah Malott, there's a frustrating lack of statistics about rural LGBTQ populations. Without good data on where people live, what they value, and challenges they face, Malott says it can be difficult for nonprofits and local governments to support LGBTQ communities. In the U.S., Massachusetts and California have the most supportive policies. For the Daily Yonder and Public News Service, I'm Roz Brown. For more rural stories, visit dailyyonder.com.
19: I'm Jaron Cohen with the WEKU Daily News Podcast for June 10th, 2026. Fayette County Public Schools Superintendent Demetrius Liggins is resigning from his position, according to a release from the district. But according to multiple reports, Liggins himself says he remains superintendent. He says he's requested that the Board of Education discuss a potential separation agreement. Liggins has been FCPS superintendent since 2021. Over the past year, the school district has been dealing with a number of financial issues. Multiple audits of the district's budget are ongoing after a $16 million shortfall was discovered last year. Since then, Liggins has faced widespread calls to resign from members of the public and multiple state lawmakers. In February, an independent report found Liggins did not properly oversee the district's finance and budget departments. It also found he did not keep the Board of Education fully informed of the district's financial situation, though not intentionally. The Fayette County Board of Education is holding a meeting tonight to address Liggins' resignation and interim district leadership. A Barron County developer has filed a lawsuit against Cave City leaders who recently passed a moratorium on data centers. Kentucky Industrial Alliance filed the complaint Monday, seeking to overturn the temporary ban and require local leaders to consider a proposed development plan it submitted May 11th before the moratorium took effect. The developer purchased several hundred acres of land off I-65 2 years ago, but city leaders recently said no specific data center project was in the works. Council member Letitia Klein says she's personally happy about the lawsuit because it will bring a lot of information to light.
20: There would have to be discovery made. You know, they would have to prove that this was in the works for a couple of years. Then you know that more people knew about it, obviously. Its environmental impact, what type of watering system, cooling system, what power grid they're going to need, where it comes from.
19: The lawsuit also contests the city council's recent vote against amending zone regulations for data centers. The Lexington-Fayette Urban County Council unanimously voted to place a moratorium on local data center development during a Tuesday meeting. Shepard Snyder has more.
21: Last week, data center company DartPoints announced it had acquired a property in North Lexington formerly owned by Lexmark. It plans to expand its existing data center space to accommodate cloud and AI computing. Meanwhile, the government's planning commission has been considering new language for how the city zones and regulates data centers as part of a larger city development plan. The moratorium would allow the commission time to develop those regulations and collect public input. District 5 Councilmember Liz Sheehan introduced the resolution that enacts the moratorium.
1: We found out when the public found out. It is speeding up our timeline just a little bit, but again, we were already on a timeline to have things passed by October, so this is not drastically different than the timeline we were originally working on.
21: The moratorium is in place through October 31st. The Planning Commission is scheduled to discuss data center regulations at a Thursday meeting. I'm Shepard Snyder in Lexington.
19: Ratepayers under Kentucky Power in the far eastern portion of the state experience some of the highest residential rates. Now the company will undergo its first comprehensive management audit in years. Zach Tackett with the Creek Don't Rise Coalition is calling for full transparency in that audit process.
4: Until they make actual steps to fix this and try to help, I will continue to scream from the rooftops until somebody listens.
19: He's been traveling to fiscal courts to push for a resolution to encourage the audit to focus on the needs of eastern Kentucky ratepayers. It also calls on state regulators to reconsider their latest rate increase until the audit becomes public. Governor Andy Beshear announced an extension of the gas tax reduction for the 33 cities and counties that requested it. This includes Jefferson, Carter, Graves, McGuffin, Morgan, and Wolf counties. Beshear announced a 30-day reduction in the gas tax in early May. Counties where the continued reduction was not requested will see prices rise on June 11th, according to a press release from the governor's office. Learn more at weku.org. For WEKU News, I'm Jaron Cohen.
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And when we touched, she didn't shudder at my paw. 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
2: 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Never carry fake documents or documents from another country.
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0: From New York and Sheffield, England, this is Democracy Now!
1: If we need to negotiate with bombs, we'll negotiate with bombs, and we're very good at it.
0: The U.S. is threatening to return to all-out war with Iran after 2 days of trading missile and drone strikes across the region. Have negotiations failed? We'll get the latest. Then it's the opening day of the FIFA World Cup, hosted across North America. Today's opener is in Mexico.
2: This has been one of the most expensive World Cups in history, with tickets that are practically inaccessible to the working class population here in the country. And on top of that, there are social movements, teachers, unions, protests in the street of Mexico, making demands in this moment where the world's attention is on the country.
0: We'll go to Mexico and to Philadelphia to talk about ISIS presence at the game and how immigrant communities in the U.S. are preparing for the games. And to Paris to speak to former professional soccer player Jules Boykoff, author of Red Card, the 2026 World Cup, Sports Washing and the FIFA Greed Machine. And finally, will Congress reauthorize a controversial part of the Foreign Intelligence Surveillance Act before it expires on Friday? We'll talk to Cindy Cohen of the Electronic Frontier Foundation. Her new book is called Privacy's Defender, My 30-Year Fight Against Digital Surveillance. All that and more coming up. Welcome to Democracy Now!, democracynow.org, The War and Peace Report. I'm Nermeen Sheikh in New York with Amy Goodman in Sheffield, England. The U.S. has struck Iran for a second day in a row, and President Trump is threatening more strikes as hopes for an imminent deal to end the war are fading. In retaliation, Iran said it launched missiles at the U.S. Fifth Fleet in Bahrain, as well as air bases in Kuwait and Jordan. Iran has also declared the complete closure of the Strait of Hormuz. Iran's foreign ministry says the U.S. strikes have rendered the ceasefire, quote, practically meaningless. On Wednesday, Defense Secretary Pete Hegseth threatened more strikes.
1: President Trump, he's willing to go back and fight as necessary, but has given Iran an open hand to make this deal. It's right there. They have that chance. They're choosing to play games. They're choosing to tap. If they want to tap, then the president will turn to the War Department. If we need to negotiate with bombs, we'll negotiate with bombs. And we're very good at it.
0: Hegseth was speaking during a visit to Guantanamo, the U.S. military base in Cuba. During his visit, Hegseth also said the Pentagon is, quote, postured for any possible contingency in Cuba, which is facing escalating threats from the Trump administration. A U.S. attack on a tanker off the coast of Oman has killed three Indian sailors. U.S. Central Command said the ship was targeted for attempting to transport oil from Iran in violation of the U.S. blockade. The U.N.'s International Maritime Organization condemned the U.S. strike. The father of one of the sailors spoke to a reporter in India after learning his son had been killed after being at sea for over 8 months.
3: We were informed that a bomb had been dropped on the ship. What information have you received? We were informed that my son...
0: India has summoned a senior U.S. diplomat to lodge a, quote, strong protest over the attack on the tanker. Amnesty International has accused Israel of ethnic cleansing as part of a, quote, brutal campaign to forcibly displace Palestinians and expand its control over land in the West Bank. Amnesty described the campaign as state-led and not just driven by rogue settlers. Amnesty is calling on nations to halt trade, cooperation, and investment relations that enable what it describes as Israel's, quote, unlawful occupation, apartheid, and ethnic cleansing. The Amnesty report was released on Wednesday, one day after Israeli settlers attacked the historic Christian village of Taiba in the West Bank. Settlers set fire to parts of the village and then attempted to block Palestinians from putting out the blazes. This is Father Bashar Fawadli, the parish priest of Taiba.
4: They forbidden us to arrive to the fire to turn it off. Arrive there, I want to make something very special for our people, to protect them. But we shooting three times, we arrived to the area. There is attacks by the settlers. And they also attacked our people. They stolen the phones and they attacked also the cars.
0: On Wednesday morning, the FBI conducted a number of raids in Michigan targeting eight pro-Palestinian activists who've been indicted on federal charges for allegedly threatening University of Michigan officials as part of a campaign to push the school to divest from Israel. The Michigan chapter of the Council on American-Islamic Relations condemned the arrests as an attempt to, quote, chill speech on campuses. In Northern Ireland, police in Belfast deployed water cannons to quell a second night of anti-immigration riots. 16 people were arrested. 12 police officers were injured. The unrest began earlier this week after an asylum seeker from Sudan was charged with attempted murder in a stabbing attack. In recent days, masked men have been seen attempting to burn families out of their homes. In one incident, four masked men reportedly chased a nurse of colour into the Ulster Hospital. Hilary Benn, the UK Northern Ireland secretary, condemned the violence as, quote, racist thuggery. Benn said a, quote, sense of terror and fear has spread among immigrant families in the area. U.S. inflation hit its highest level in 3 years. The Consumer Price Index rose at an annual rate of 4.2% in May. Energy prices accounted for more than 60% of the monthly increase, driven by the U.S.-Israeli war on Iran, which has disrupted oil supplies through the Strait of Hormuz. Gas prices are now up more than 40% compared to a year ago. President Trump dismissed the latest inflation data.
5: Are you concerned, Mr. President, about the latest inflation number which came out this morning? Could that be a...
6: No, I love it. The numbers were great. You know what I really love? I love the inflation.
0: Senator Elizabeth Warren responded to Trump writing online, "So there you have it. President Trump loves that you're paying higher prices." A new report from New Jersey health inspectors finds bad employee hygiene, unclean surfaces, and poor food shortage at the ICE jail known as Delaney Hall in Newark, New Jersey. The report is based on an inspection of Delaney Hall last month when inspectors were only given access to food service areas. Immigrants detained at Delaney Hall have launched a hunger and labor strike to protest inhumane conditions and demand their release, while protesters gathered outside in support. Clashes have repeatedly broken out between demonstrators and ICE agents. On Monday, educator and YouTube star Ms. Rachel paid a visit to the children of parents detained at Delaney Hall. On Wednesday, Ms. Rachel delivered over 500 packets of letters and pictures from immigrants detained at the ICE jail in Dilley, Texas, to Congress members, as well as a letter from herself urging Congress to end family detention and separation. This is Ms. Rachel.
7: I wanted to let you know that I'm at the Capitol in Washington, D.C., and I have your words right here and your letters, and I am delivering them to members of Congress because they need to hear your voices. Your voices are so valuable. You have human rights, and your rights should never be violated, and no child should ever be in detention, and we need to end family detention. And I'm sending you so much love, and I'm always going to stand with you.
0: A new report from the Government Accountability Office has found sweeping failures at Camp East Montana, which is the federal government's largest ICE jail located in Fort Bliss in El Paso, Texas. The facility holds up to 5,000 detainees. Among the violations detailed in the report, a security guard lost a loaded firearm inside the facility, immigrants with HIV and diabetes were left untreated, a contractor skipped required TB skin tests and instead used questionnaires. Detained immigrants were even offered cookies to clean their units. According to the GAO, the facility wasted up to $11.5 million of taxpayer funds during its first 2 weeks of operation last year. Back in March, Camp East Montana also faced a measles outbreak. U.S. measles cases have now topped 2,000 for the second straight year, but experts think the real number is about three times higher. The CDC confirmed cases across 38 states and Washington, D.C., with the majority among children and teenagers. About 92% of cases involve people who are unvaccinated or whose vaccination status is unknown. A poll by the Kaiser Family Foundation found that 20% of adults believe the false claim that the measles vaccine is more dangerous than the disease itself. This comes as the New York Times reports Health and Human Services Secretary Robert F. Kennedy Jr. has demonstrated little interest in managing his sprawling department as he focuses on food and vaccine policies. The report says Kennedy rarely attends weekly meetings held by the chiefs of HHS's 13 operating divisions. When he does attend, according to colleagues who spoke with the Times, he often appears disengaged and spends the time scrolling on his phone. And those are some of the headlines. This is Democracy Now!, democracynow.org, The War and Peace Report. I'm Nermeen Sheikh in New York.
8: And I am Amy Goodman in Sheffield, England, where the documentary about Democracy Now! Steal the Story, Please! Is screening at the Sheffield Doc Fest. It'll screen next week at Docs Ireland in Belfast. We welcome all of our viewers and listeners around the world.
0: The U.S. has struck Iran for a second day in a row, and President Trump is threatening more strikes as hopes for an immediate peace deal are fading. In retaliation, Iran has claimed it launched missiles at the U.S. Fifth Fleet in Bahrain, as well as at air bases in Kuwait and Jordan. Iran has also declared the complete closure of the Strait of Hormuz, despite claims by the U.S. that it now effectively controls the strait. Iran's foreign ministry says the U.S. strikes have rendered the ceasefire, quote, practically meaningless. On Wednesday, Defense Secretary Pete Hegseth threatened more strikes.
1: President Trump, he's willing to go back and fight as necessary, but has given Iran an open hand to make this deal. It's right there. They have that chance. They're choosing to play games. They're choosing to tap. If they want to tap, then the president will turn to the War Department. If we need to negotiate with bombs, we'll negotiate with bombs.
8: Count me out.
1: And we're very good at it.
8: To talk about this and more, we go to Cambridge, Massachusetts, where we're joined by Rami Khoury, Palestinian-American journalist, distinguished public policy fellow at the American University of Beirut. He's also a non-resident senior fellow at the Arab Center, Washington, D.C. Rami, welcome back to Democracy Now! So you have Hegseth saying we need to negotiate with bombs, we will negotiate with bombs, and we are very good at it. Can you talk about the significance of what has happened? Can you really say negotiations have broken down? President Trump has said dozens of times that we're very near a deal.
9: Thank you for having me, Amy. The negotiations have not broken down. They've been going on almost nonstop for several months now. The Qataris are getting more involved, and the Pakistanis and others. The Americans have focused, as Hegseth said, have focused on the military side of things. And the military side of things is a huge stalemate. And the U.S. finds itself a bit in a corner. It can attack ferociously, as the Israelis can in Lebanon and throughout the region. But the military power of Israel and the U.S. has not achieved any of their serious political objectives. And this is a big a disappointment to them, an embarrassment to them. But they don't know what to do. They're not negotiating seriously. And they just keep up the bravado of the attacks and the bombs and all that. I think the historic reality that before us is that Iran and Hezbollah have checked the U.S. and Israel in so many dimensions on the military side and forced them to come back to the negotiating table at some point and do a serious negotiations to address the underlying issues.
0: And Professor Khoury, I mean, if we could talk a little bit more about the negotiations. Trump, of course, had said that it would have to pay the price. Iran would have to pay the price for taking too long to negotiate a deal, saying Iran was, quote, playing us for suckers. The last time that Iran and the U.S. spoke directly, I believe, was in April. But talks have been continuing through intermediaries. If you could say what it is we know about the status of the talks at the moment and whether there is any expectation that Iran and the U.S. will resume the talks they had in Islamabad in April.
9: Well, I don't think it makes a huge amount of difference if they're sitting in the same room or if they're negotiating through Pakistan, Qatar, and others. The important point is they're narrowing down the differences between them, and they're narrowing down the points that they can agree on. And they seem to, they almost had an agreement a couple of weeks ago to have a ceasefire, a full ceasefire for 60 days, and then negotiate the trickiest part, which is the nuclear issue. And maybe some of the money that the U.S. Is withholding and sanctions. There are issues that still have to be negotiated, but they both want to stop the war for sure. Netanyahu doesn't want to stop the war. They want to expand it, and they're doing that in Lebanon. So I think we're going to see this situation continue where the U.S. talks to the various negotiators, maybe sits with the Iranians again, which would be a good thing. But at the same time, the really big dynamic, the big issue now, is the relationship between Israel and the United States. Israel has made it clear that it's not going to do what the U.S. tells it. Trump says he's in charge. The fact is we don't know who's in charge. And if Israel is allowed to get away with continuing to attack Lebanon as it's doing, along with all the other stuff it's doing in Palestine, then this is a very bad sign for the whole Middle East. But these are all big issues, and none of them are clear. This is what's perplexing about this situation. And there's multiple war fronts, political, economic, sanctions, trade, aid, all kinds of different levels, different issues with different partners. And each of the actors, the Americans and Netanyahu and the Iranians, they're all playing to different audiences at the same time. It's extremely a multi-layered, multi-dimensional, and this is one of the things that makes it so hard. And nobody's in charge. Trump wants to give the impression that he's in charge, but clearly he's not. He doesn't know what to do. They don't know how to get out of this, and they don't know how to bring the rein in the Israelis. So I expect we're going to see a continuation of these tit-for-tat military strikes. It's fascinating that they each have hit each other, Israel, Hezbollah, Iran, and the U.S. They attack each other, do an attack, and then say, okay, we did it, and that's it. So these are not serious military assaults. What is serious is the total blockade on the Straits of Hormuz now, which is a place, and the Iranian announcement that they've created what they call a regional resistance belt, with Yemen and Hezbollah and others all together working much more closely together. And of course, and remember that Iran attacked Israel because Israel attacked Beirut about a week ago. So that makes it even more complicated. And this is, again, the situation where the U.S. and the Israelis are not clear about how to resolve this. They've never faced an adversary like Iran, or a group of adversaries like Iran and its allies in the resistance belt.
8: You know, in a moment, Rami, we're going to be talking about the World Cup opening today. It's the first time a host country is at war with a participating country, right? The United States versus Iran. But before we go, I did want to ask you about those three Indian sailors who were killed when the U.S. struck a tanker in the Strait of Hormuz. And as you mentioned, Iranian news agency is saying Iran's going to shut it down tight, the Strait of Hormuz, and what this effect will have. But first, the sailors.
9: Well, the World Cup being hosted by the U.S., Mexico, and Canada, but the U.S. is getting most of the limelight, is a continuation of the kind of racist, militaristic, imperial attitude that the United States has adopted in the Middle East with the confrontation with Iran, with the Israeli, Lebanese, Palestinian confrontations. And they're showing the same thing with the World Cup, banning a very highly respected Somali referee, not allowing some of the coaches to come in or some of the players. This is typical imperial, racist, colonial behavior taken to a new stage. And most of the world is pretty much disgusted by this, but they just have to play along with it. They can't stop it. And in terms of what's going on in the Middle East, the ban on the closure of Hormuz, as the Iranians say they've done, will probably be reacted to. The U.S. will react to this, and they have their blockade of ships, and they're attacking. So they're attacking ships, as you mentioned, the three Indians who died, and this is a continuation again of the American attitude that we have a huge military, we can hit anybody anywhere in the world anytime we want, and they can. They have this incredible power, but they can't use that power yet. They haven't learned how to use their military power for constructive diplomatic purposes. And this is being proven once more in Iran, and the Iranians are replying not on military terms because they can't match the U.S. or Israel, but they're replying more on economic terms and spreading the pain to other countries in the region and hitting the U.S. wherever it has assets in the region.
0: We're going to have to leave it there. Rami Khoury, Palestinian-American journalist and distinguished public policy fellow at the American University of Beirut. He's also a non-resident senior fellow at the Arab Center, Washington, D.C. Coming up, we look at the start of the World Cup. Stay with us.

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0: Barrio Tropical by Jose Miguel Ortegon Tovar. This is Democracy Now! I'm Narmeen Sheikh in New York with Amy Goodman in Sheffield, England. The FIFA Men's World Cup kicks off today with two games in Mexico. Mexico plays South Africa in Mexico City, and South Korea takes on the Czech Republic in Guadalajara. This will be the biggest World Cup in history, with teams from 48 countries playing over 100 games in 16 host cities across three countries, Canada, Mexico, and the United States. This is also the first time a host nation is at war with a participating country, the United States and Iran.
1: Policies from the Trump administration, as well as the Football Federation, FIFA, are making the people's game more inaccessible than ever. There's already the most expensive World Cup in history, this is, and Trump's harsh immigration policies are having a chilling effect on the games. There are 39 countries that are under either a full or partial travel ban, four of which, Iran, Haiti, Cote d'Ivoire, the Ivory Coast, and Senegal, are expected to play in the World Cup. Earlier this week, New York City Mayor Zoran Mamdani commented on the mounting barriers faced by the World Cup fans and soccer players from countries facing Trump's travel ban and visa restrictions.
2: The World Cup is supposed to be a celebration of the world as a whole, and some of the decisions that we've seen been taken by the federal administration, be it the denial of visas for journalists from certain countries or the rejection of a visa for a coach of a team, as well as single-day visas for specific foreign national teams, this is anathema to what this tournament is supposed to be about. If we cannot even allow the players, the teams, and the journalists covering those teams to come into this city in this country, then it begs a larger question about our commitment to the spirit of this tournament.
0: On Wednesday, President Trump described the 2026 World Cup as the, quote, most successful World Cup they've had. He was later questioned by a journalist over the visa restrictions.
3: Some people are afraid that it's going to be harder and harder to get visas to come from outside.
4: Can you we're working on it very closely to make sure the right people come into our country.
3: Right.
1: Among those affected are at least 15 officials and support staff for the Iranian team, forcing the team to train in Tijuana, Mexico, instead of in the U.S., and the Somali referee Omar Artan, who is denied entry into the United States. He was going to be the first Somali referee to officiate in a World Cup game, but there's this breaking news. Canada has invited him to referee in Canada for the World Cup. For more on all of this, we'll be joined by three guests as thousands of protesters are expected to disrupt the opening game of the World Cup in Mexico City. We'll be joined there by Jose Luis Canado Ceja of Dropsite News. And amidst rising fears of immigration raids in cities hosting the World Cup, we'll be joined from Philadelphia by Nalini Stamp of the Working Families Party and Our COPA. But first to Paris, France, where we're joined by Jules Boykoff, author of Red Card, the 2026 World Cup, Sports Washing, and the FIFA Greed Machine, as well as Kicking, a memoir about his former life as a professional soccer player. He represented the U.S. on the men's U23 national soccer team in international competition. Jules, welcome back to Democracy Now! Why don't you just introduce us to this first day of the game and the contradictions we see between the people's game and the massive sums people have to pay for tickets, the fact that it's the first time that a host country is at war with a participating country and the restrictions the U.S. has put on Iran. Lay it out for us.
5: The 2026 World Cup arrives wrapped in a paradox. On one hand, there will be more teams participating than ever before, 48 countries from around the world. On the other hand, this World Cup is shaping up to be one of extreme exclusion. Working class fans basically have no chance of buying a ticket to these games because of the exorbitant prices. You've got people from countries like Iran, Senegal, Cote d'Ivoire, Haiti, who have absolutely zero chance of getting a visa for this tournament. And you have people who have chosen not to come to the United States because they fear getting scooped up by immigration and customs enforcement. So this is a tournament that's supposed to bring the world together. But instead, what we're seeing in the lead up to this game is that you have a tournament of fear. You have a World Cup of exclusion, and you have a World Cup of chaos. And the two main chaos agents to be aware of here are, one, President Donald Trump of the United States. He has made it absolutely clear that this World Cup is key to his political legacy. And he's used sports to his political advantage more than any president in recent history. The second culprit that's injecting chaos here is FIFA and its president Gianni Infantino. FIFA has cranked up the prices for this, essentially putting it out of the reach of many ticket buyers, trying to squeegee as much money as possible out of world soccer fans around the world. And essentially, FIFA is treating Canada, Mexico, and the United States like its own private cash machine. And this has placed a real pall over this event that is supposed to be festive and happy. And it's also made this the most politically combustible World Cup in recent memory. And that's really saying something.
0: And Jules, this is the first World Cup to be held in the U.S. in 32 years. If you could explain how World Cup host countries are selected, and in this case, there are three, and also the fact of this ticket pricing, which is really, truly, as you said, exorbitant. Who sets the prices of the tickets?
5: Okay, so for starters, to get the World Cup, you have to put forth a bid. And you can access the bid that the United States, Canada, and Mexico put forth. And when you read it, it's all rainbows and unicorns and free transportation to people at these matches in the United States. Obviously, much has changed since then. And that's kind of an ingrained problem with these events, is that these bids come arrive with all sorts of promises that aren't actually delivered. In terms of the prices for tickets, there's two markets that to be aware of. The first one is controlled by FIFA entirely, and they're using something called dynamic pricing to assign value to these tickets. Dynamic kind of sounds nice, right? It's not nice if you're buying a ticket to the World

0: one ticket alone. And so if you think about the ticket pricing, it's a really good example of the FIFA greed machine in action.
1: Jules, also, if you can talk about the Iran team having to stay in Mexico and then in Tijuana, that's where they're training. President Sheinbaum has said that they can sleep there. And what deal was worked out with the United States, who said they can't stay in the United States? And also this Somali referee, the significance of him coming into Miami and being turned back. He ends up back in Mogadishu. And now the latest news, Canada says, oh, you can ref up here.
0: Yes, absolutely. Let's start with Omar Abdulkadir Artan, who was, in fact, excluded by the United States. And this was really a shame because it's too bad that the people didn't step up in this moment, other referees, and say, we're not going to referee matches unless our colleague is included. This is an award-winning referee who won the men's award for the entire continent of Africa. I would love for FIFA to have a stronger spine when it comes to these matters and stand up for this referee, because this is a horrific situation that we're dealing with. In terms of Iran, and by the way, if you have soccer fans cheering for a referee when they come back home, that's really saying something, I think. But then you have Iran right now, and this is just an epic fail on the part of the Trump administration, a strategic blunder in a major way. And here's what I mean by that. President Trump should be opening his arms wide to the players from Iran, because if you look at the recent history of Iran playing in international matches, you'll see that those Iranian players have taken the opportunity to do things that are critiques of their government at home. So, for example, the last World Cup in Qatar, you had Team Melli, as they're known, the Iranian team, not sing the national anthem in their opening match, thereby signaling to activists back home that they were on their side. More recently, the women's national team from Iran traveled to Australia, where two of them claimed political asylum, again, sending a message to people back home. And so this is a major own goal for the Trump administration, in addition to just being very much against the spirit of what this event is supposed to be.
2: So I'd like to bring in Jose Luis Granado Ceja. You're covering Latin America for Dropsite News and also the co-host of Soberania. If you could tell us, you are in Mexico City. The first match of the World Cup is happening there. If you could describe what the situation is on the ground and also talk about this. We spoke about it earlier with Jules. How much tickets cost there and the protests surrounding the cup?
3: So here in Mexico, the conversation has been, are these protests that are happening right now as we speak in the streets of Mexico City, which include a sit-down protest by a dissident teachers union called La Cente, or if they're going to affect the actual event? Now, the messaging from the government has been that no, everything is going to proceed as normal. There have been negotiations. Just yesterday, they were in closed-doors negotiations with the Secretary of the Interior, or La Secretaria de Gobernación, here in Mexico for 6 hours to try to reach an agreement. It's not clear as of yet. It's the morning of the opening match, and we still don't know. But of course, yes, here, you know, soccer is the most popular sport by far. And the people who love this sport are not going to be able to attend the games. They have been extraordinarily inaccessible to the population. And unfortunately, because also of these protests and maybe the Fan Fest, which is going to take place, the main one in the Zócalo. Anybody who's been to Mexico City knows this massive public square. There's a huge screen there, but right now it's totally is surrounded by high fences in order to keep the demonstrators out. I think it's important to mention these demonstrations, of course, are legitimate. The protesters are highlighting the important issues. In the case of the teachers, they're asking for a repeal of a 2007 neoliberal law, which essentially privatized pensions in Mexico. They're also asking for wage increases. We've seen other collectives come together. The mothers of disappeared people have been protesting, trying to reach the stadium in the far south of the city. Other groups have been trying to use this occasion that the world's attention is on Mexico as the host, as one of the three hosts and the country that will have the opening match here, to highlight their issues. And I think it's a perfectly legitimate thing. The challenge, though, is that there are also reactionary forces. There are anti-popular groups who are trying to latch on to these protests, who are trying to create this scene as if there is chaos happening in Mexico. Mexico. It's not the case. I did a

0: walk through downtown Mexico City to see how things are like. You know, things are calm. I happen to talk to many visitors who are here, who already have arrived here in Mexico to enjoy the festivities. And they all said that they're more than happy to take part in everything that's going to be available to them. They, of course, understand that there are social issues happening here in Mexico that are, you know, leading to these kinds of protests. But the expectation is that at least there will be a sense of calm, that there won't be disruptive events to affect the enjoyment of the opening match here in Mexico.
1: And Jose Luis, if you could also talk about the Mexican president, Claudia Sheinbaum's response, both to the protests of the teachers and the others and the indigenous people about the disappeared, using this as a moment to highlight that issue, and President Sheinbaum's solidarity with the Iranian team and the deal that was worked out that they could train in Tijuana.
0: Yes, of course. So actually, the Iranian ambassador to Mexico made the proposal actually to have the games for that involved the Iranian team be played in Mexico. It seemed perfectly reasonable, and it was actually something that President Claudia Sheinbaum embraced. Ultimately, it was FIFA who said that that wasn't going to be possible, that they would play in the United States. We know that some of the trainers, some of the staff have not been issued visas, and that they're forced to fly in and fly out immediately. But certainly here, also the Mexican population has embraced the Iranian team. There were crowds waiting for them to receive them in Tijuana. So it's a very different attitude here in Mexico. There is this, you know, this embrace of the idea, which is a good idea on the surface of it, that this should be an occasion for us to come together and to celebrate, you know, the world's game. But again, you know, the challenge has been that there are geopolitical considerations at play here. The response from the government in terms of some of these protests, in the case of the teachers, has been pretty much that the government in this moment cannot afford to comply with the demands of the teachers union, essentially to renationalize the pensions. There are different programs that essentially top up the pensions, and they've kind of been consistently emphasizing this as an alternative to this, just because, you know, the here in Mexico, since the election of López Obrador and now with Claudia Sheinbaum, it is a policy that's called Republican austerity, which is basically trying to keep spending down to focus on social programs, to focus on investment in infrastructure. Claudia Sheinbaum in particular has made a big bet on investing in healthcare, for example. And so, you know, to be able to comply to this, it would essentially require a fiscal reform. And the government argues that just the conditions aren't in place for anything like that in this moment. In response to some of these other movements, of course, you know, there have been long-standing tables, places of dialogue with the mothers of the disappeared, with the parents of the disappeared 43 students from Ayotzinapa. We still don't actually have all the facts in terms of what happened, why were they disappeared, what happened to them. And of course, so that is ongoing. And so this is a moment where, you know, it makes sense to me that these kinds of groups would try to take advantage of the opportunity to highlight these issues. But like I said initially, the concern is that we've seen previously here in Mexico, for example, the so-called Gen Z protests, the Gen Z protests that were happening here, were actually a AstroTurf campaign funded by right-wing oligarchs. And so we saw actually as well a bit of a parallel in the case of Brazil with the protests against Dilma Rousseff. You know, many of these start as genuine, legitimate protests, which obviously much of the population understands why they would take to the streets to bring these issues up, but they can be co-opted. And so one of the lines that the president has been insisting on, one of her messaging has been that, you know, they want to create this idea that there is chaos, that this is an unpopular government, and that's just not the case, right? I mean, if you look at the president's approval ratings, she enjoys 70-80% approval ratings in the country. So there is, I think, something more surreptitious at play here, that there are forces that are trying to take advantage of this opportunity.
2: Jose Luis, you mentioned that the mothers of the disappeared and the missing are basically trying to use this massive global event to draw attention to the disappeared, and just, you know, to give a sense of how enormous an issue this is. Mexico, first of all, has the highest number of missing and disappeared people in the world, around 130,000. International organizations have referred to this as a humanitarian emergency. So if you could talk about the people who are protesting, whether they're mothers or others, and what they hope will come out of this.
0: So You know, there are these stickers, the Panini stickers, which are very, very popular. People actually meet up downtown Mexico City to exchange the ones that they do have, what they don't have. And actually, the mothers of the disappeared have done a very interesting protest in the, taking the image of these stickers and putting the faces of the disappeared as a means to say that, you know, all of this enthusiasm, all of this energy, all of this investment that is being made to have these games happen and happen successfully can also be used to find our missing children. And so that's been the one of the ways that they've been trying to communicate this message. And of course, you know, numerous human rights organizations have pointed to this. Some have called it a humanitarian crisis, and it is, you know, we're talking more than 100,000 people who have been disappeared. And this, of course, is a product of the decision way back in the government of Felipe Calderón to engage in a militarized response to the problem of organized crime in this country. And because these organized crime groups learned that, you know, it was easier to disappear somebody than face an investigation if they, you know, came upon the bodies of people. And so that's part of the reason why we're seeing so much. This is a legacy of some of the decisions made by previous governments in the same way that the World Cup is, right? This was a decision that was made in the Enrique Peña Nieto government. And I think in a lot of ways they're doing the best that they can to attend to a situation that they inherited. But I do think that there have been important improvements in terms of the policy of actually having state backing for this very critical mission of finding the disappeared, to give comfort to the mothers of people who have, you know, of disappeared people, in order to, you know, to make it a more robust system to improve. For example, the database was apparently very, very insufficient. There was all kinds of missing information. There's been a determined effort to try to attend to that, to make it more. And I do think that there needs to be more collaboration with some of these collectives. I think a lot of the mothers have come together on their own, you know, in a self-organized way, because they've been frustrated with the response from state-level authorities, from the federal government, in terms of not giving enough to be able to actually do the work. It's hard work. It's quite literally going out into fields where they suspect or they got a tip that there could be, you know, the body of somebody who had been disappeared, and digging through the dirt to try to find them. There is something called the Comisión Nacional de Búsqueda, or the National Search Commission, which is meant to accompany them. And there needs to be more of this kind of initiative to make sure that they feel like they really are a company. This is important for the state. The president has said so as much, to say that we, you know, this is a debt that we owe to society to attend to the needs of these mothers who simply want to know what happened to their children.
1: Jose Luis is speaking to us from Mexico City. We're going to go right now to Philadelphia to Nalini Stamp, Director of Mass Audience Engagement for Working Families Power with the Our COPA campaign. Nalini, thanks so much for joining us. So you have this World Cup set to be the largest sporting event in North American history. At the same time, you have this massive Trump immigrant crackdown. If you can explain to us what our COPA, what for Working Families Power is calling for, and what you understand the agreement of ICE's presence around the stadium, around the United States, is right now.
3: Yes, well, thank you for having me. Our COPA is a joint initiative from Working Families Power and Mi Gente Support Committee, and we have one goal, is to keep the game beautiful. It's so important. This year, we have had so much issues with ICE, and we fundamentally believe that football unites us while ICE is dividing us. Folks have said it before that this is one of the most expensive World Cups. We need to keep it accessible and keep it within our communities. So what we're doing is making sure that people have safe places to gather, because joy is not a luxury. Joy is how a lot of our communities survive. So having safe watch parties, we're having free football clinics and soccer tournaments for people to actually enjoy in safety. There's been a lot of cases of ICE going to soccer fields, going to baseball fields, going where sporting events are happening, and snatching up children, snatching up communities. They've been inside of schools, where we know, and, you know, in Minnesota, they took Liam Ramos. And this is something that a lot lot of people are fearing. They're fearing not just ICE presence at stadiums, which, look, in an international tournament, there are a lot of, you know, there are a lot of federal officials, especially from the Department of Homeland Security. But people are really, really afraid of them having raids, that ICE will go and raid communities where people are watching and gathering together. In most countries in the world, people just put up, and you just see it all over, you know, the city of New York last night, people are putting up, TVs to just watch it collectively. People will just say, here, come and see this in our village, in our town. And people are afraid to do that in the U.S. in the United States, because Donald Trump and Andrew Giuliani, who is his World Cup czar, is making it about them. They're making it a strongman show. And I fundamentally believe they do not want immigrant communities and communities who enjoy the beautiful game, like myself, who has been a fan of, I'm wearing the 1994 U.S. Men's National Team World Cup kit. I was a fan of Tab Ramos then, who is a Latino immigrant, and they don't want us to have joy in this moment. And so right now what we're seeing is just high level of tensions. Last week, or 2 weeks ago, 2 weeks before today's start of the World Cup, the director of Homeland Security threatened to pull Customs and Border Patrol officers from Newark Airport because of what's happening at Delaney Hall, which is 8 miles away from what they're calling the New York, New Jersey Stadium, which is where the World Cup final will be played upon. So when we're, you know, our initiative with our COPA is to just make sure that people can enjoy and have a sense of joy and community and enjoy this. And we have two clear demands. We want to stop all ICE raids during this entirety of the World Cup during the next 39 days. And we want the travel ban lifted on the countries who are participating in the World Cup, on Haiti, on Côte d'Ivoire, on Senegal, Ivory Coast, on Senegal, and Haiti, because their fans deserve to be here. That is not a political move. It's a human move.
2: And Nalini, could you also talk about the fact that some cities in the U.S., Atlanta, Seattle, and L.A., the police have said they will not cooperate with ICE? What is the position of other cities?
3: Yes, a lot of, I mean, look, a lot of folks have said that they won't cooperate with ICE. We have also seen in New York, folks have said that they won't cooperate with ICE. I think a lot of different cities are saying they will not cooperate with ICE. Unfortunately, there are cities who have a long history of ICE cooperation, in Houston with 287G programs, in Kansas City. And so it is something that we are making sure that every person who is here, who lives here, who celebrates and loves the beautiful game have Know Your Rights tools. We have Know Your Rights tools on ourcopa.com. There has been lots of other programs that are just making sure. Zohra Mamdani, the mayor of New York, is doing his own Know Your Rights program in the city to make sure that anybody who's in New York or New Jersey has what they need to have Know Your Rights. So what I love about this is that, you know, communities are answering to keep each other safe, and we will keep each other safe as much as possible during these games. But the story should also be, I think a lot of the story is about Donald Trump and he wants it to be about him. We have to also make it about how communities are welcoming these teams. Here in Philadelphia, Ivory Coast played a free game to the public so that their fans could see, and their fans can't come from their home country, and it was packed at the Philadelphia Union Stadium. Folks in Virginia, Ghana, you know, the diaspora from Ghana welcomed the Ghana team with traditional instruments. People in New Jersey are welcoming Morocco and supporting them. We have to also show that people are celebrating right now.
2: Nalini Stamp is Director of Mass Audience Engagement for Working Families Power. Thank you so much for joining us. She's also with our COPA campaign. Jose Luis Granado Ceja covers Latin America for Dropsite News. And Jules Boykoff, author of Red Card, the 2026 World Cup, Sports Washing, and the FIFA Greed Machine. Thank you all for joining us. Coming up, will Congress reauthorize a controversial part of the Foreign Intelligence Surveillance Act before it expires on Friday?
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0: in our midst by Montreal musician Paul Carnello. This is Democracy Now! I'm Nermeen Sheikh in New York with Amy Goodman in Sheffield, England. A key provision of the Foreign Intelligence Surveillance Act, or FISA, is said to expire on Friday unless it's reauthorized by Congress. Section 702 allows for the warrantless surveillance of foreign nationals believed to be outside of the U.S., but is highly controversial for inherently sweeping up and storing vast amounts of data from Americans, including emails, texts, and cell phone data. A bipartisan group of senators is opposing the reauthorization. President Trump has asked Congress to pass a short-term extension to buy time, which will be voted on today.
1: The push to reauthorize FISA has been complicated by Trump's selection of MAGA loyalist Bill Pulte as acting director of national intelligence, replacing Tulsi Gabbard. Pulte has no known background in intelligence. While serving as director of the Federal Housing Finance Agency, he used his position to target Trump's political enemies with criminal referrals over claims of mortgage fraud. Pulte will remain director of the Federal Housing Finance Agency and chair of Fannie Mae Freddie Mac, while also serving as chief of intelligence. President Trump was asked by a reporter last week why he believes Pulte is the best person for the job.
2: Well, he's very smart. He's a person who's got high integrity, and it's an acting position. It's not a permanent. He's not going to be permanent because, you know, I don't think he'd want to be permanent. But he's a very smart guy, and he may find out some things about the rigged elections, et cetera, et cetera.
1: To talk about this and more, we're joined by Cindy Cohen, executive director of the Electronic Frontier Foundation, just written a new book, Privacy's Defender, My 30-Year Fight Against Digital Surveillance. She's joining us from San Francisco. Cindy, thanks so much for being with us. Can you explain what this controversial article is of FISA that has to be dealt with by tomorrow? And also talk about the significance of Pulte and his new role.
3: Sure. FISA Section 702 is a piece of the foreign surveillance law that has to be reauthorized every couple of years. And this reauthorization came up because some of you may recall the government was doing all of this illegally and off the books for many, many years. And after they got caught, Congress created some oversight, not enough. And one of the pieces of oversight was that this has to be reauthorized every couple of years so that Congress can take a look and see whether it's working well, whether more privacy protections are needed, or whether it should be continued at all. And so every time this comes up, there is a push by organizations like EFF, but also a bipartisan set of members in Congress to try to get some privacy protections in it. And right now, the central one is to require a warrant before searching this huge amount of data that is being collected by the NSA, especially for the FBI to need a warrant in order to search this for purposes. So that's the centerpiece of the fight right now, and that's why we have this periodic reauthorization. You know, the nomination of Bill Pulte is really I think it's a bit of a slap in the face of the national security folks who keep saying that this is a really important and serious program that could never, you know, would never be misused and is only going after stopping foreign terrorists. That's the story they tell us overall. They keep getting caught, really misusing this data and also searching far more broadly than they're supposed to under the law. But every time they say, don't worry, we fixed it and we're very serious people and we will only use this for, you know, important, fighting terrorism and similar things. And I think, you know, nominating somebody who's got no national security experience and instead has a pretty growing track record of being, you know, somebody who just goes after Trump's enemies, so using this in a very political way, is, I think, just a bridge too far, even for some members of Congress who otherwise might support the program. And, you know, don't get me wrong, EFF thinks this program should be stopped. It was started illegally, and it hasn't gotten any better. But, you know, a simple warrant requirement shouldn't be a very big lift. But it took this nomination of a completely unqualified guy to get enough members of Congress to really stop it. And I think it's time to take a look and listen hard about the privacy protections that are needed at a minimum for this program to go forward.
0: Well, just to convey, Cindy Cohen, the scale of this program, shortly after it was established, FISA quickly became one of the top intelligence gathering mechanisms in the country. FISA intelligence provides up to 70% of the president's daily brief. And even if the law is not extended, the NSA could still continue to operate the program through March 2027. What would that mean in the context of Bill Pulte being the acting director of national intelligence? What information would he be privy to?
3: Well, he could be privy to anything that's searchable in this database. Database is really, it's a huge, huge collection of information. I mean, they say they're only targeting foreigners abroad, but they're really collecting, in the first instance, a much, much wider range of information and then sorting through it with some secret ways that we really don't have any insight into, and claiming that in the end they only keep things that are targeting foreigners abroad. So, but even on that scale, it's a huge amount of domestic communication of Americans inside the United States. And of course, the rest of the world deserves privacy too. So it's a huge corpus of information. And since the actual work of searching through this is so secret, it's almost impossible to know what isn't potentially available, but certainly somebody who was willing to go through, you know, the mortgage records of people in order to identify potential, you know, avenues into the president's enemies, this would be a much bigger trove of information that could be weaponized against people who the president wants targeted. And the fact that, you know, what the president said was that this could be used, you know, for some of the election, you know, claims that he's making should be especially troubling because those are largely domestic issues. I mean, you know, so I think that
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Is the sludge of factory spat into the sky like a putrefying colony after the Americans have come to hell?

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And the hymns of Piney Grove will never again suffice.

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0: Centurion! I'm Harry Bond! 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Why is there to my ring hole? Angelic call. Turned up to the sky like a putrefying jackalope after the Americans have come to help. Peace! Peace, good woman, that once brought me home and had a pudding in a jar. I could never conceive you except as the eternal progenitor of dreams. Mama Rose. Mama Rose.
1: Am I over
0: it? I said, who do?
1: I said, I don't know. Oh, I see.
0: I'm going to say,
1: no, no, no, no, no, no, no, no, no, no, no, no, no, no, no, no, no, no, no, no, no, no, no, no, no, no, no, no, no, no, no, no, no, no, no, no, no, no, no, no, no, no, no, no, no, no, no, no, no, no, no, no, no, no, no, no, no, no, no, no, no, no, no, no, no, no, no, no, no, no, no, no, no, no, no, no, no, no, no, no, no, no, no, no, no, no, no, no, no, no, no, no, no, no, no, no, no, no, no, no, no, no, no, no, no, no, no, no, no, no, no, no, no, no, no, no, no, no, no, no, no, no, no, no, no, no, no, no, no, no, no, no, no, no, no, no, no, no, no, no, no, no, no, no, no, no, no, no, no, no, no, no, no, no, no, no, no, no, no, no, no, no, no, no, no, no, no, no, no, no, no, no, no, no, no, no, no, no, no, no, no, no, no, no

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1: If you have an unexpired employment authorization card, make sure you have a copy of it in your wallet.
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1: You know, because of my time with the University of Kentucky club lacrosse team, I often think to myself, it's a great day to have a great day. Shout out Caden Carter, the defender that told me that mantra, and now it has stuck with me. Welcome into the playbook here on 93.9 MediaLux. I'm your host, AJ, your man with all the University of Kentucky, UK athletics, news, reports, and just talk, because that's what we love to do here on the playbook. We love to talk ball. And unfortunately, no guest today on the playbook to talk ball with, but that's fine, y'all, because you know why? I got so many opinions on what's new in the bluegrass, and I just want to get them out. I want to get them out, especially because right now I'm currently not in Lexington. I'm on a super secret assignment outside of the bluegrass. Heck, I'm not going to disclose my current location, but I will say I'm currently not in the state of Kentucky. Let's leave it at that. Let's leave it at that. But that doesn't stop me from staying updated on everything that's going on. That everything that has to do with the blue and white, I am on it. I am on it. So today I want to hit two big topics for you. I want to hit two big ones. First, UK basketball. We all know what's up. If you've been living under a rock, if you have no access to social media, or if you just have not been outside of your house and not had any contact, then I understand why you would not hear this news. So I'm happy to break it for you. Milan Momchilovic has officially decided to come to the University of Kentucky to play out his senior year of college basketball. The former Cyclone announced on, I believe, Sunday night, Monday morning. I don't know. This super secret assignment outside of Kentucky has got my dates all mixed up. But he announced earlier this week per social media that he would be joining Big Blue Nation. And man, was the response exactly what you thought it was? Copious amounts of joy and happiness throughout BBN, throughout social media. And then the icing on the cake, Mark Pope actually put out a Twitter / Instagram post. I'm not sure if he posted it on Facebook, but it was a picture of him on vacation, him on a beach. I'll get into that later, but first let's focus up on the Milan talk. Y'all, he is a wildcat. And if you've been listening to other radio shows, if you've been listening to mine before, we've talked about this with some guests, Tyler Russell, to name one. Many people believe that now with the addition of Milan Momchilovic, this roster goes from a second round exit to a potential Elite Eight team. So the starting lineup in this potential Elite Eight team will go as follows. Zoom Diallo, Alex Wilkins, maybe Cam Williams, Milan Momchilovic, and then at the five, of course, the homegrown hero, Malachi Moreno. A couple of bench players in there, a couple of guys that you can maybe trust to get you some solid bench production. I hope I can trust them. I know all BBN hopes that we can trust them. But what I think should happen is maybe put Cam Williams on the bench, start Milan, and then let Cam come off as a sixth man type of guy, as he was supposed to be last year. But we all know last year's roster, you know, had to go through some fire because of injuries, and everyone was playing outside of their promised role that they thought they were going to have going into the season. But this year so far, we just have to think positive thoughts because the season hasn't started, and we are crossing fingers that no one gets hurt like like people got hurt last season. But as of right now, Zoom Diallo, Alex Wilkins, Milan, Justin McBride, Malachi, or Zoom, Alex, Cam, Milan, Malachi. It's the 3 and 4 spot that's interchangeable between Milan and who you want to be that fourth starter. But hey, all in all, this is a huge win for Kentucky. They needed this. Kentucky fans needed this badly. So badly, because of the debacle that was this past offseason recruitment. You had fraternity houses hanging bed sheets on their walls or on their outside walls, whatever those are called. You know, the pillars on top of the house. You know what I'm talking about, hopefully. But you had fans begging, making signs for these transfers to come in and come to Kentucky and play here. You had Mark Pope talking on social media directly to fans, answering what the heck happened. First, for a while, all Kentucky had was one high school recruit committed, while every other school, all the other blue bloods, were sitting pretty, getting transfer after transfer after transfer. And it was painful to see as a Kentucky fan. If you were a Kentucky fan watching every other school get all the commits you were trying to, and every day you wake up to the same news of, oh, Kentucky had a great Zoom call with this player, but he's going to Oregon. Oh, Kentucky is in talks with this guy. He actually came to visit. Ah, he's going to Kansas. Tyron Stokes, to name one. You know, let's just get it out there. Let's get the big one out there. Before and after and during Tyron Stokes, it was a lot of pain with this portal and high school commitments and everything. But Mark Pope was able to construct a good enough roster that just needed a star for people to regain confidence in. And now, finally, Kentucky has that star of Milan Momcilovic to plug in and play. If you don't recall, the other teams in the mix, UCLA, Arizona, and I'm just naming the serious teams, because with a guy like Milan Momcilovic, every single team, you know, threw their hat in, but not every team was serious. You're always going to have those talks of an agent saying, yeah, this school is in. Yeah, what's a grant? Michigan State is in. Michigan State reached out. Of course Michigan State reached out. Why wouldn't they for a star like Milan Momcilovic, the second-ranked transfer? So it was a lot of that talk, but the serious ones that were in contention were Arizona, at the last minute, UCLA, and then St. John's, Louisville, and Kentucky. And I am so ecstatic about this pick, this pickup, for many reasons. But one of the main ones is that this year, when Louisville comes to Rupp Arena, Milan Momcilovic will be wearing a blue and white jersey, and I guarantee you there will be at least 20 different fans that yell from the stands to the Louisville bench, you wish you had Milan, huh? I guarantee you, I double, triple guarantee you that those words will be spewed out. Call me psychic. Call me a fortune teller. Call me a future seer. I just know it's going to happen. After 4 years of not only attending games as a fan in the eruption zone, as a fan in the seated student section, and then as a reporter in the stands all the way up in that top corner of Rupp Arena, and then walking back down to the elated tunnels of RUP in those back rooms, I can confidently say I believe there's going to be a lot of smack talk involving Milan coming from the fans inside RUP Arena during that Louisville game. And I can't wait to witness it. I can't wait. But like I said, this was a huge win for all of BBN, but also a huge win for Mark Pope. Because who was getting the most flack for all this, all the recruits not coming? Mark Pope. I've had many conversations with many fans, and the thing that pops up in every conversation is this question. It's, what is Mark Pope saying to these recruits to get them to go to a different school after being so confident in Kentucky? That more or less, that is what gets picked up, is what is Mark Pope saying to these recruits? And now he can say he got Milan, so it doesn't really matter. He can say he got Milan and a competent lineup around him. And what does Mark Pope do to mark this historic day of him grabbing Milan? He goes to Instagram and Twitter, and he posts a picture of him on a beach with a fruit basket and two playing cards, him with sunglasses on and rocking a UK shirt and some board shorts. No caption, but the song he chooses to post it with, many men, many, many, many, many men wish death upon me, Lord. I don't cry no more. Don't look to the sky no more. Have mercy on many men. That is what Mark Pope posted. And I, for one, think that that's cold. I think that is how you respond. You know why? Because it's exactly what I would have done. I mean, it's what I do in my day-to-day life. Something cool happens to me, and I'm on cloud nine. I did something all right. I want to post on Instagram just a kind of flex picture, you know? And for this, for Mark Pope and for the fans, this is like a, in my eyes, this is a, hey guys, check me out now. This is what that post looks like to me. Hey guys, I've heard what y'all have said. I responded to the questions. Now look at me on the beach, not with a care in the world, because I delivered. At the end of the day, I delivered and got the star that everyone was wanting in Milan Momcilovic. That's what it looks like to me. And hey, all props to you, Mark Pope. All props to you. I would have done the same thing. And I know Mark Pope definitely got a couple fans out of that. Maybe even got a couple haters. But what he does have is y'all's attention. And he will continue to have it all the way up till the season starts. And then he'll have it on double. But now that the lineup is secure, Zoom, Alex, Cam, Milan, Malachi Moreno, Usman and Jai. Heck, I'll even put Braden Hawthorne in there. And the rest of the gang. Now it's time to really prove it. Time to get in the gym, build up team chemistry, and go win a national championship. That, at the end of the day, should always be the goal. Get banner number 9. And we'll see how it goes. We are counting the days till basketball season starts up here on the Playbook hosted by AJ. I'm going to take a little break, and I'll get back to you in a minute. Don't go anywhere, because up next, I'm going to be yapping about the NBA Finals and the 3 Wildcats that are representing. Don't go anywhere. 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
1: 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I'm AJ, your host, and if you missed it in the first half of the show, we talked a lot about Milan Manchilovic and his role now on the team, and of course how big of a win it was for Mark Pope to even land Milan after the debacle that was most of this offseason recruiting. But now I've talked all I can really about the basketball season that has passed, so I think we should veer into the basketball season that is still ongoing here, and that is the NBA Finals. The New York Knicks taking on the San Antonio Spurs. And why am I talking about Knicks versus Spurs on a Kentucky-oriented sports radio talk show? Well, because three Wildcats are representing the University of Kentucky, and one Wildcat will be crowned a first-time champion. I don't think that math really made any sense there. I should say, one will be crowned champion, or on the other side, two will be crowned first-time champions. That is the way to put it. On the San Antonio Spurs side, we have De'Aaron Fox and Keldon Johnson. Keldon Johnson, reigning Sixth Man of the Year, by the way, was just named. Shout out to him. Both doing phenomenal in game one. Might I mention, De'Aaron Fox, coming off an ankle injury, he has been one of the fastest men in the NBA. It's been a known thing. But due to that ankle injury, he doesn't have the burst of athleticism that he usually does. And has it hindered the Spurs? Yes, a little bit. Because now Dylan Harper and Stephon Castle have had to step up in that role throughout this entire playoffs of the point guard without De'Aaron Fox to really be there. And, of course, a huge scorer for them. So that's even more load that Wemby and guys like KJ have to take without De'Aaron Fox. But he's back on the floor now. He's doing, I think, great for even coming off an injury, and you see it if you watch the games, limping on the floor and having to sit a lot of minutes at a time. But the other Wildcat, Keldon Johnson, phenomenal. Playing great off-ball defense, hitting shots when he needs, when he is called upon. His three-point percentage has really gone up in this the past series versus OKC and in game one, just because throughout the entire playoffs and really this past season, his three-point shot hasn't been there. It's been kind of on and off, hit or miss. But for the most part, in the past, I'd say three games,
6: including this first game won in the finals, it's been hit. It has been hit for Keldon Johnson. And that's great for him. And one of those two could possibly, or not one of those two, both of those players, De'Aaron Fox and Keldon Johnson, could possibly be first-time NBA champions and join a long list of Kentucky Wildcat champions. But on the other side, there's a big man from the University of Kentucky that is trying to stop them. He hails from New York. He is called the Big Purr. He is called the Big Bodega. It is Karl Anthony Towns. This man put on a heck of a performance in game one. 18 points, 12 rebounds, 4 assists, and some of the best defense I've seen on Victor Wembanyama throughout the last 2 years, really. He has done amazing work, and it was great to see. I heard Mike Breen and many other of the commentators talking about Karl-Anthony Towns and the different role he has been taking on, really with the New York Knicks as a whole, but also this playoff series and this whole playoff run in general as more of a passing big man rather than the scoring three-point shooting big man that Kat has been throughout his entire career. And Karl-Anthony Towns, they brought up an interview that he did with them, how he said, big props to Jokic, this is harder than it looks. But he always has seen himself as a pass-first center. And I never knew that. I never knew that he saw himself as a pass-first center. But 4 assists, I wouldn't call that pass-first. But he definitely is showing improved IQ and as well as maybe not making the assist pass, but making the pass that leads to the assist, if that makes sense. You know, he is starting a lot of those plays for the Knicks, and he's being very vocal out there. I see him on the bench. There's always a camera on Kat. You can always see it. It's him, Jalen Brunson, Wemby, Stephon Castle, and De'Aaron Fox. Those guys always have cameras on them. And one thing you see when watching Kat is he's never really silent. Maybe he's talking to a coach. Maybe he's talking to a player also on the bench. Maybe he's yelling on the floor. He's being a very vocal leader on there. And from watching him at Kentucky to watching him in those early years in Minnesota to now watching him in New York, it's so awesome to see how he's grown as a vocal leader, as a passer, as a shooter. I mean, I think he's the greatest shooting big man of all time in the NBA. I think that goes without saying. But he was a huge driving factor in that game one victory over the San Antonio Spurs. And I don't know if I've said it or not yet, but the New York Knicks have taken game one of the NBA Finals in San Antonio. So now if San Antonio wants to win the whole thing, they're going to have to take at least a game in Madison Square Garden. And that, for any NBA fan, as you know, that is a tall, tall task. But if anyone's up for it, I think it's De'Aaron Fox, Stephon Castle, and Victor Wembanyama. Did you hear the quote Victor Wembanyama dropped when asked about his team's inexperience? I can't find the exact quote, but it was along the lines of the inexperience is good for us because what people say is impossible, we don't know it's impossible. Something like that. He worded it much better than me. He reads a lot more books than I do. But go out and find the quote. I promise you it's going to be one of the most inspiring as well as one of the most, there's no other way I can say it, but cold. It's one of the coldest lines. And it just shows the confidence in this 22-year-old man that is just trying to win a championship And the thing that I loved the most about this final series between the Spurs and Knicks, with all those University of Kentucky players there, is that Victor Wembanyama is ending the nonchalant era of NBA basketball. Over the past 4 years, the game I love has fallen victim to too much nonchalantness of guys like Jokic and the entire Oklahoma City Thunder team and countless others. Not countless, but the NBA has fallen victim to players acting like they don't care. Just winning things and treating it as any other time. As like it's another Tuesday in their life. No, it's not how it goes. I'm so happy to see Victor Wembanyama crying because he made it to the NBA Finals. I'm so happy to see him absolutely angry that they lost and taking accountability. And this is the NBA I know and love. And I can't wait for game 2, game 3, game 4, maybe even a game 5. Who knows? I can't wait for them all. And I can't wait to see which Kentucky Wildcat gets crowned a first-time NBA champion. Ladies and gentlemen, that's all I have for you here on the playbook. Once again, I'm AJ. Knicks versus Spurs. De'Aaron Fox. Keldon Johnson. Karl Anthony Towns. I got all you need and more here on the playbook. I will see y'all next time. Same time, same place, same radio station. Goodbye.
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0: 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It is Thursday, June the 11th, 2026, 4:01 to be exact. Folks, not a lot is to watch on television during the summertime, and thank God for the NBA playoffs, because that's really the only sports that we get. Now, we do have baseball, but baseball really doesn't get interesting until the end of June, 1st of July. But because of the NBA Finals, we do have some exciting sports to watch. So the NBA Finals, we talked about it last week on the show. That's when it opened up. It's the New York Knicks taking on the San Antonio Spurs. The New York Knicks is seeking their first NBA championship since 1973. It's their first NBA Finals appearance since 1999. And ironically, it was the Spurs who eliminated the New York Knicks back in 1999. The San Antonio Spurs are chasing their sixth championship. They won in 99, 2003, 2005, 2007, and in 2014. They're trying to now build their new dynasty with Victor Wibby-Wibby-Wobby. And when they are, what they're looking for is their sixth title. If the Spurs get that, they are right up there with the Lakers. They're right up there with the Bulls. They're right up there with the Celtics as far as being one of the top programs in the NBA. This is San Antonio's first finals appearance since the 2014 title game led by Tim Duncan, Tony Parker. So we started off we ended the show last week talking about the start of the playoffs. Game one was played. Game two had yet to be played. That was played immediately, really, when we went off the air the very next day on Friday. It was the Knicks taking home that win, 105-104. This was the game that may haunt San Antonio, because it was this game that they needed to win. It was in San Antonio. The Knicks couldn't afford, or the Spurs couldn't afford to lose to a team like New York on the road. The Knicks stole home court advantage twice from the San Antonio Spurs. And, you know, I don't like the New York Knicks, and it's mainly because of all the little celebrity outings that you're seeing. Timothy Chalamet, Ben Stiller, Spike Lee. And even now, Taylor Swift is involved in coming to these games. And I'm just like, if you really want to just drive the nail in the coffin for me to not cheer for the New York Knicks, make Taylor Swift a fan of the team. And that's exactly what we seen last night when she was there for game four. But game three also happened since we've last been off the air. That was on Monday, June the 8th. The Spurs got that win over the Knicks, 115-111. This felt like the moment the Spurs kind of said, we're not going anywhere. We're proving right now why we are in the finals. And then the Spurs, they finally got the Wimby game they needed in that game. And then, of course, game four was yesterday. And what an exciting game it was. It was a buzzer beater for the Knicks. The Knicks won 107-106, now making the series 3-1. With the Knicks being up 2 on the Spurs, and it could only go down to a game 5, which will take place, which will take place in just a couple of days. So it will be interesting to see what happens. If New York wins, it would end a 53-year championship drought. Madison Square Garden hosted its first finals game since 1999 in Game 3, so the New Yorkers were very excited. It was very loud in the Garden. I've heard that place loud many times, never been there personally, but the excitement, you could see the excitement. You could feel the excitement just from watching the television set. So it will be interesting. Game 5 will be taking place very soon. I thought I wrote notes on when Game 5 is taking place, but I don't have that. But it will be interesting to see if the Knicks can take it in Game 5, or if the Spurs still has some momentum left in them. I would love to see a game seven, but they have given us a really good playoff series, the Knicks and the Spurs. Two great NBA teams finally battling it out. You got Kentucky boys on both teams. You've got Keldon Johnson. You've got Karl Anthony Towns. You've got De'Aaron Fox, all suiting up in their NBA uniforms, chasing a world title, and it's been very exciting. Folks, we have a big show today on the program. I've got my brother Elijah Banks in the studio. He's actually in studio with me right now. He is going to be joining us in the fourth segment. He's got a show coming up at the end of the month that he is going to be promoting. We're going to be talking about his music career and a little bit about him. He's been on the show before. You are no stranger to Elijah, but this is the interview where you're going to get to know him more than you ever have before. I've never really interviewed my brother, so this will be interesting for the both of us, and you're going to get to listen to that at the fourth segment of the show. So stick around, folks. We have lots more Off the Cuff with Adam Banks coming at you live after these words. Stick with us. We'll be right back. I am Adam Banks, the host of Off the Cuff, and you are listening to MediaLex Radio, WLXU 93.9 LPFM, Lexington, Kentucky.
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0: Welcome back, everybody, to Off the Cuff. Adam Banks here with you. Last week on the show, we talked about graduation season being in full swing. It is still in full swing, it just being early June. Still so many high schools left to graduate. Most of the colleges have graduated. Still so many middle schools and grade schools left to walk across the stage and receive that diploma. Graduation season is a very exciting time for a lot of people, not just for the ones graduating, but for the families as well. One of the things that you will hear during graduation season is, of course, a graduation speech. And last week on the show, we talked about how boring graduation speeches can be most of the time. Usually when there is a guest speaker in, it's hardly ever a home run speech. But that's not really the case when it comes to television. And last week on the show, we talked about some of the best graduation speeches that came from television. And boy, were they. Well written, well dramatized, well delivered, because it is professional actors. But since graduation season is in full swing, and last week we talked about some of the best graduation speeches from television, how about this week on the show? In light of graduation season, we talk about some of the best graduation speeches that came from movies. Movies. Not television, but movies. Graduation season is filled with speeches about ambition, about courage, about failure, and finding your place in the world, while some of the most memorable commencement speeches come from real-life leaders and visionaries. None compares to how those Hollywood actors can deliver them. So today, we're going to be talking about some of the ones that I put on my list of some of the best graduation speeches that came from movies. These speeches will make you laugh, it will make you think, it will maybe even want you to, it'll make you want to toss your own hat up in the air and catch it. You feel like you're graduating all over again. So let's get to the list, folks. We're talking about some of the best graduation speeches that came from movies. And I have a plethora here that I want to go through, and all different types of genres of movies, comedies, drama, horror, if you really want to get specific. But we're going to start with one very specific, one of my favorite graduation speeches that came from a movie, and that is from the movie Billy Madison, when Billy Madison, played by Adam Sandler, gave the graduation speech. At the end of the film, he was asked to give a speech at his graduation because he was really the only one graduating. But he was challenged at the beginning of the movie to go through school from first grade to senior in high school all over again, first through 12. And he had 2 weeks that he had to spend in each grade. And when he got to the end of each 2 weeks, he got to advance to a new grade all the way up to high school. And his dad said if he did that, he would be able to take over the company when his dad retired. But what Billy Madison found out during his time in school is that he liked school. He liked being in school. And he talked about what he learned during his time in school, because the reason his dad made him do this is because it was revealed at the beginning of the movie that his dad cheated his way for Billy to get through school. So Billy wanted to prove to his dad that he could do it himself. But here is the graduation speech that Billy Madison gave at the end of the movie for his graduation. Take a listen.
1: Thank you, thank you, thank you very much. Thank you. Well, what can I say? I graduated. It's over. I did it. I know most of you are saying, hey, any idiot could do that. Well, it was tough for me, so
2: back off!
1: Sorry about that.
3: Yahoo, Billy! Billy's number one! Yahoo!
1: That's nice, buddy. Yahoo! Yahoo for school! Yahoo for me! Anyways, this hotel stuff really isn't for me. So I decided to step down as chairman of Madison Hotels and give the company to Carl.
4: I'm gonna go to college. I'm gonna be a teacher.
2: Peace, I'm out of here!
0: So, I mean, it makes sense that it was a feel-good moment at the end of a comedy movie, and they used the graduation speech platform to really deliver the feel-good moment at the end of the movie, where he gave the company to Carl, who was his dad's right-hand man for all of these years. Now, this next one gets a little emotional. This is from an all-time classic. It's called Jack. It was a movie from the 90s starring Robin Williams, where Robin Williams had this birth defect in this movie, and he was born looking 20 years older than his actual age. So when he was 10 years old, he looked 40 years old. 30, 40 years old. So by the time he was 18 years old, he looked like an old man. But here's the kicker. He really was that age. He was just aging like a dog. So when he was 10 years old, he really did have the heart and the body of a 40-year-old, but he still had his childlike mind. That was the only thing that didn't grow, but his body grew like a person in just rapid pace escalation. So it's a very sad movie. So by the time he's 18, he's like 75, 80 years old, but all of his friends are like kids and 18-year-olds. And he is the valedictorian at the end of his high school graduation. And he knows he only has just probably a few more years to live. And he delivers this very, very emotional speech at the end of the movie Jack. And it's a speech that will make you think, which is what graduation speeches is all about. So this is Robin Williams playing the role of Jack in the movie Jack, giving his graduation speech. Take a listen.
2: You know, as we come to the end of this phase of our life, we find ourselves trying to remember the good times and trying to forget the bad times. And we find ourselves thinking about the future. We start to worry, thinking, what am I going to do? Where am I going to be in 10 years? But I say to you, hey, look at me. Please, don't worry so much. Because in the end, none of us have very long on this earth. Life is fleeting. And if you're ever distressed, cast your eyes to the summer sky. When the stars are strung across the velvety night, and when a shooting star streaks through the blackness, turning night into day, make a wish. Think of me. And make your life spectacular. I know I did. I made it, Mom. I'm a grown-up. Thank you.
0: And there you go, folks. A very emotional speech delivered at the end of the movie. A very sad speech because he was all make-upped out in the old man makeup. And they really drove home that he wasn't going to be around very much longer. But a great graduation speech given at the end of that movie. So we're talking about the best graduation speeches that came from movies. So the next one on my list, and this was the horror movie that I was talking about. If you call this a horror movie, would you call Elijah the Twilight Saga a horror movie? You know? No? Okay. Well, semi-drama, horror, whatever. But the Twilight Saga is where this next graduation speech comes from. The graduation address is delivered by the school's valedictorian, with the ceremony serving as a major backdrop for the film's theme. The principal and student speakers address the graduating class. So the particular valedictorian, I don't really know this character's name. It's not the main star of the movie, but she gets up and she gives a great speech. Which is talking about crossroads and choosing your future. And she's got some really things in there that make you think. So take a listen.
5: When we were five, they asked asked us what we wanted to be when we grew up. Our answers were things like astronaut, president, or in my case, a princess. When we were 10, they asked again. We answered rock star, cowboy, or in my case, gold medalist. But now that we've grown up, they want a serious answer. Well, how about this? Who the hell knows? This isn't the time to make hard and fast decisions. This is the time to make mistakes. Take the wrong train and get stuck somewhere. Fall in love. A lot. Major in philosophy because there's no way to make a career out of that. Change your mind and change it again because nothing's permanent. So make as many mistakes as you can. That way someday when they ask what we want to be, we won't have to guess. We'll know.
0: And there you go, folks. A very thought-provoking speech given on what Elijah says is a love movie. You say it's a love movie?
6: Yeah, it's kind of romance, yeah.
0: Okay. I don't know why I thought it was a horror movie.
6: I don't know either. Probably vampires.
0: It is. Yeah, that's vampires. Probably where my mind was. Okay, I've got one more here on the list for everybody. We're talking about the best graduation speeches that came from movies. And something I was shocked about when I was trying to come up with this list is there's not a lot of great ones. There are a lot of movies with graduation scenes in them, but not a lot of great speeches, and that's what we're focusing on. And I was digging here, trying to find another one to put on the list, but I did find one, and it's from High School Musical 3, a movie that was very high school themed. It was about high school students who went to high school together. There were three movies of this particular series. So, of course, by the end of the third one, when they're graduating, everybody is well acquainted with one another. Everybody is very emotional, getting ready to say goodbye. It is the main character, Zac Efron, giving the speech at the end. This speech captures the excitement and uncertainty of leaving high school behind. And it emphasizes friendship, growth, all while just embracing new opportunities. So take a listen at the end of the movie where Zac Efron's character, Troy, the main character of the film, gives the commencement speech at his graduation in High School Musical 3. Take a listen.
7: East High is a place where teachers encouraged us to break the status quo and define ourselves as we choose. Where a jock can cook up a mean creme brulee. And a brainiac can break down on a dance floor. It's a place where one person, if it's the right person, changes us all. East High is having friends that we'll keep for the rest of our lives. And I guess that means we really are all in this together. Because once a wildcat, always a wildcat.
0: So that, folks, pretty much wraps up some of the best graduation speeches that came from movies. So if you are attending a graduation in the next week or two, pay attention to those graduation speeches. Compare them to what you just heard. Are they as memorable? Are they as well written? Are they as well delivered as the ones that you heard today? And also congratulations to everyone out there who is graduating in the class of 2026. All right, folks, we still have lots more Off the Cuff with Adam Banks coming your way. Stick with us. We'll be right back.
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0: adventure.
1: Welcome back, everybody, to Off the Cuff. Adam Banks here with you. We opened the show talking about the NBA playoffs, and I talked about how there aren't many summer sports happening. Well, we know the premier sports are basketball and baseball in the summertime. Bowling is a sport that really goes under the radar. Bowling is not really a spectator sport where a lot of people watch it. Now, at one point in time, I know in the 80s, there was a big audience for bowling, but not really so much in the 21st century. That is a sport where people, if they have anything to do with it, they just play it as a hobby. Not so much for spectators. But that still doesn't mean that they don't have network coverage for bowling. And I bring it up, folks, because a big championship tournament is coming up, and the finals is on June the 13th. It is the PBA World Championship, the Pro Bowling Association World Championship. Whoever wins this tournament is considered the world champion of bowling, and it will take place this weekend, June 13th. I guess that's Monday? So, no, it's a Saturday. And it will be on CBS at 1 p.m. And it made me start thinking, when I seen all of these advertisements for the PBA championship approaching, it made me start thinking about bowling and why I don't see bowling on TV a lot. I've seen it on TV for sure, but you don't see it as prevalent as what you would see a hockey game, baseball game, soccer game, etc. So I started going through YouTube, which is one of my favorite things to do, and I noticed how popular bowling used to be on television in the 80s, in the 90s, and then it just kind of had a downfall. But when it was on TV, and it still is from time to time on certain networks, when it is on TV, bowling is very unique. They have their own graphics, they have their own style, and they have their own theme music. And you know where I'm going with this, folks. On this show before, I've talked about some of the best network theme songs for basketball coverage, baseball coverage, football coverage. We even talked about the best network themes for golf coverage a couple of weeks ago. But in light of the Pro Bowling Association World Championship approaching, have you ever thought about what the best network theme songs for bowling coverage is? And let's go back to the 80s, back when ABC used to be the prime time network for bowling coverage. If you wanted to watch bowling back in the 80s, you turned on to ABC. Even in the 90s, ABC is considered the golden age of televised bowling. For many fans, this particular ABC network theme for their bowling coverage is a sound that people just feel good about when they hear it. It brings back nostalgia. It was used through the Pro Bowlers Tour era. Take a listen at the Pro Bowlers Tour theme used by ABC back in the 80s and 90s. Take a listen. This is got a very elegant style to it. It's got a sense of importance. It's instantly recognizable to long-time bowling fans. This music fits the tension-filled nature of playing bowling. Bowling can get very intense. This music is paired with legendary announcers of bowling. When you hear this music, usually you hear the announcers with it because they are always the soundtrack of your bowling experience. So when you heard this music back in the 80s and 90s, you associated this with ABC when they showed bowling coverage. But, you know, of course, ABC is not the only network that showed bowling coverage back in the 80s and the 90s. There was also another network that showed it too, and it was the USA Network. And they used this theme right here. This is the theme that USA used whenever they showed bowling coverage. This is instantly recognizable for a lot of bowling fans because of the clapping, the unique Spanish style music, This was played whenever USA showed bowling coverage. It's got a more energetic and upbeat sound than ABC used. It's got strong drums, horns, and guitar elements. It felt like a sports event rather than a quiet weekend telecast. This music captured the colorful, high-scoring bowling style of that era. And what I liked about it, too, was it wasn't just theme music, it was a theme song. There are bowling fans out there, folks. You don't hear many people talk about their love of bowling, but there are people that love the sport of bowling. Bowling is not as easy as it looks. It's a fun sport. People enjoy it. That's why people like to go and play a few minutes of bowling. It don't take long, 15, 30 minutes to do a bowling match. If you're just playing one-on-one with somebody, if you're playing with friends, it could take up to an hour max. But when people play bowling, usually what happens is they get addicted to the game and they start watching others bowl, and that's what takes them to television bowling, and they started watching bowling on television. So a lot of those people might be familiar with this song if you grew up in the 80s and 90s and watched bowling on the USA Network. Woo! All right, coming up next on the list, talking about some of the best network theme music for bowling coverage. We talked about ABC. We talked about the USA Network. But what about the Fox Network? And they are the network that recently now plays bowling coverage. If you are watching bowling coverage today, you're watching it on the Fox Network. Now, Fox gave bowling a modern, big event presentation. Now, since Fox acquired the PBA rights back in 2019, they changed everything, including the theme music for their network coverage. Fox has an identifiable theme when it comes to any sport that they play, whether it be baseball, football, soccer, and yes, bowling. And this is bowling. This theme kind of has a cinematic production. It's designed specifically for their bowling broadcast. It makes major finals feel comparable to championship broadcasts. So they play this theme even when it's just a regular bowling match. It doesn't have to be a tournament, but it feels like a tournament when you hear this song. It's modern, it's polished, and it's definitely Major League. All right, coming up next on the list, let's get to CBS. And what's interesting about this one, folks, is if you tune in to the

CBS Network theme for bowling coverage. Classic CBS, too. It's a very professional and straightforward presentation. It feels similar to CBS's golf presentation, but golf is kind of like bowling, if you think about it. It's kind of like the old man sport. And finally, one more here on the list. Not many networks, believe it or not, have covered bowling, NBC being one of them. And the last one, the last network to talk about is the CW network. They acquired bowling rights back in 2023. And yes, they have their own specific network theme for their bowling coverage. Let's take a listen to it.

Very short, sweet, to the point. This is when CW acquired the rights. Many people were excited to welcome bowling onto the channel. The CW is a network that you only have access to if you have cable. But yes, if you're thinking about watching bowling and you didn't know what channel to tune to, this segment probably helped you. The CW, CBS, Fox, those are the three modern day networks that have bowling on it today. But back in the day, ABC used to, USA used to, even ESPN dabbled in it. But no more. But those folks are some of the best network theme songs for bowling coverage with each network. And I wanted to do that in light of the upcoming World Pro Bowlers Championship coming up this Saturday on CBS. All right, folks, this seems like a great place to take off-the-cuff song of the week. I wanted to play my brother as he recorded some songs back in the day, and he got on to me and said that he didn't want me to play those because his voice has improved since the last time that he's recorded those tracks. And I was like, you know what? I'm just going to make you sing live. How about that? No, I'm kidding. I see him sweating over there. But instead of letting you hear Elijah, which what I wanted you to hear, you're going to hear a little Ella Langley, who lit up Railbird this weekend. She had one heck of a performance, and Tyler Childers was also there. Tyler Childers, very popular dude. A lot of people are always show up big when he's out, but doesn't mean that people wasn't there to see Ella as well. So for Off the Cuff Song of the Week, here is Choosin' Texas. We'll be back after it's over.

0: Today's national holiday is National Making Life Beautiful Day. Now, National Making Life Beautiful Day is a day celebrated on June the 11th each year, and we wish it was not just one day a year, because every day, folks, is a day that you should celebrate life. It is just a blessing to be alive, to be able to breathe the air that we breathe, to be able to walk this beautiful earth that we walk. It is a blessing, and you should learn to appreciate life. A lot of times, we focus on the negative, we focus on the glass being half full, and if we just take time to look around and look around at how beautiful life is, we will appreciate it more. So if you're looking for ways to celebrate how to make life beautiful, you could always watch a beautiful movie. You could sit, you could reflect, appreciate, like I was talking about. Just think about what makes life good for you. Maybe it's the people in it. Maybe you could do a journal where you just write down the things that you're grateful for today, or the things that you were grateful for last week, or the things that you're looking forward to that you got coming up. Maybe you could write a letter to yourself, make a note. Maybe you can just call somebody that makes you happy. That is a way to celebrate. You can immerse yourself just in beauty. How do you do that? Well, folks, this earth is beautiful. Get out in nature. Walk. Look at what God has given us every day to look at. The landscape is certainly beautiful. The art landscape, the blank landscape that he used to create the earth, is one of the most beautiful canvases out there to look at. So just get out in nature. Walk around. You could just make somebody's life better, too. That's another way just to make life beautiful. Some five non-obvious ways to beautify someone's day. Listen to them. Take time to sit with someone and just listen to them. A lot of the times we like to talk and we don't like to listen. So just listen. Whether it's doing a chore for someone else or spending quality time, start at home. Make the people in your house happy. We often don't realize the power of leading by example, so set a personal goal for yourself. You wouldn't believe how powerful it is to make a list with goals and put dates out from when you want to accomplish that goal. And that will put some fire under your feet to want to accomplish that goal in a quicker manner. Forgive is another way to make someone's life beautiful. I know sometimes forgiveness is hard, especially when you've been wronged by somebody. But sometimes, and I know for me as a Christian, it's easy for me to forgive because I look at what all I have been forgiven for. And when I have been forgiven for all of the things that I have done, it makes me think that maybe I need to overlook a few things that other people have done to me. And you could always just give shout-outs to people, man. Give a public shout-out on social media for a person who is doing a beautiful thing. So many times we see people doing things on social media and we scroll over them and they're doing really great things because we only pay attention to the negative and the bad things. But shout out and put emphasis and magnify the good things that people are doing. This is a great day because it's positive vibes all around. It's a beautiful message for everyone. And being kind to people and enjoying life can really create a ripple effect. And more people will do it if you start it. So happy, ladies and gentlemen, make life beautiful day to everyone out there. All right, folks, coming up in the next segment, I am very excited. I've got my brother Elijah Banks live in studio. We're going to be sitting down with him for a one-on-one interview and hopefully a live in-studio performance. So, folks, stick around. 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We'll be right back.
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0: right to Off the Cuff. Adam Banks here with you. Now, this is the song that I was wanting to play for Off the Cuff Song of the Week. This is Frank Sinatra. But I wanted you to hear my brother sing it because he sounds just like Frank Sinatra, if not better. And you'll see what I'm saying. Elijah Banks is in studio with me. Elijah, hey, thank you, man. This is not your first time on Off the Cuff.
1: No, it's not. It's not my first time. I remember my first time ever being here was, back whenever your podcast days.
0: Oh, man. If you're talking about like the first
1: time. I'm talking about the first time that you ever had your show. I remember I was a guest. You asked me about, hey, you're like 12 years old, you know about video games. Yeah. So what's some interesting facts about video games? And I was like, okay, yeah, I'm going to show off my little video game skills here. And it was just so cringy.
0: I love it, man, because you can go back and listen to that episode and you can just hear how little you are.
1: Yeah, I know.
0: How young you are, because you said you were 12.
1: Yeah, I was like 12. I might have been younger than that. I might have been like 10.
0: And you sounded 10 in that clip. And it just really shows the evolvement, because now you're sitting here with this big, deep voice. And when did you notice a change in your voice? Or did it just kind of happen?
1: Yeah, it just kind of happened, like 15 maybe. 15, 16. A lot of people told me I sounded like just completely different. Like I didn't sound how I used to. I used to sound like a little.
0: Just kind of like overnight.
1: Yeah, a little kid. Yeah.
0: Yeah, overnight. So, you know, I have known you your whole life. I used to carry you around on my hip, you know, when you were just a baby. You're now 21 years old.
1: Yeah.
0: And I was 17 when you were born,
1: mm-hmm.
0: So 17 years older than you. So for the longest time, I've lived out on my own. I've had my own place. For the last decade, I would say, you come over and stay with me a lot, whether it be during Christmas break, summer break. And we always have a good time. We're always singing in the car, listening to music. And me and you always used to go back and forth. We used to sing aloud, have fun with it. And I always knew you had a good voice.
1: Uh-huh.
0: I always knew you did. But I never really knew that you wanted to use your voice and use your talent on a performance level and use it to entertain other people. When did that become something that you wanted to do?
1: Well, I think everybody, they have dreams and aspirations of what they want to do in their life, whether that be an actor, singer, any police officer, fireman, you know, you always have these little dreams. And whenever you're growing up, and seeing my dad, who used to always talk about singing and how he used to go to Nashville all the time. Of course, you know, Dad, he always used to talk about going to Nashville and how he used to have a music chart. That was always something that I kind of wanted to aspire to as well. So whenever I started singing, I got my start in church. I started singing at church and people just started telling me, hey, you sound really good, all this stuff. So that kind of
0: Boosted your confidence.
1: Yeah, boosted my confidence a little bit more. So I started to pursue it more. And the more that I started to pursue it, people started coming and telling me, hey, you need to start singing more. And that's what led me, I guess, here.
0: So before people coming up to you and telling you, hey, you're pretty good, it just wasn't even a thought in your head?
1: Well, you know, I mean, I have ears. I can tell if something sounds bad and if it doesn't sound good. And whenever I would listen to myself sing, I always thought, well, that sounds pretty good. I would be able to hit notes that, you know, people on radio could hit as well. So, I mean, I always thought to myself that I could sing, but, you know, you always have that little thought in the back of your mind, hey, you might be, you know, tone deaf.
0: Well, so. I knew you could sing because we always used to joke around, like I said, in the car, mm-hmm. but I think there's a difference of joking around in the car than getting on stage and performing and actually taking it serious. Mm-hmm. And I never seen you do that until I went to one of your live shows just a few weeks ago.
1: Yeah.
0: And I'm not just saying this because you're my brother. You really do have talent. And I don't tell everybody
1: that.
0: Thank
1: you. I appreciate it.
0: I don't. And it's hard to please me. I would make a great judge on American Idol. I'd be the new Simon Cowell. But you really, really do. And it blew me away because of how good you were.
1: Uh-huh.
0: And you have an interesting style of music that you're into.
1: Yeah.
0: It's not the typical pop charted music that people hear on the radio. It's not country. It's not rock. How would you describe your sound?
1: So I guess crooner style, Frank Sinatra, Michael Bublé, Bing Crosby, all those older style singers.
0: And what got you into that?
1: So whenever I was a kid, obviously, you know, my mom is, she's not from here. She's from Ecuador. She would not listen to the typical country music, you know, get on the radio and listen to country music all the time. She would listen to her own CDs and her own stuff, and most of the time it would be older style songs. And so would my sister. My sister was in love with Michael Bublé whenever she was a kid. She mm-hmm. loved Michael Bublé. So she, whenever I drove in the car with her, that's all she would listen to. And I guess that's where I just got most of my...
0: You liked it, too.
1: Yeah, I liked it, too. Because it sounded good to, mm-hmm. to me. If, I mean, if you hear stuff all the time, then eventually you're going to like it. So
0: yeah.
1: That's where I got most of my... my taste from, I guess you could say.
0: Yeah. So when you started practicing these songs, because people started telling you were good and you should maybe start singing, you, instead of practicing country songs, you started practicing these old-timey classics like Frank Sinatra. Do you have a favorite artist?
1: A favorite artist? I don't really know. I don't know if I have a favorite artist. I have favorite songs. Mm-hmm. I have, like, Come Fly With Me. It kind of switches from... time to time, so but I don't have like a favorite artist.
0: So I'm very excited for you because you've got a lot coming up, a lot going on right now. You have your first ever live concert, featuring you. Mm-hmm. This is you as the headliner.
1: Harmonix, Ron Browning.
0: Yeah. Yes, and it is on June the 20th in Harrodsburg, Kentucky. It's at Studio G. It's at 223 Main Street in Harrodsburg, June the 20th at 6:30.
1: Yeah, doors open at 6:30.
0: The doors open at 6:30.
1: Yes.
0: And the show will start at 7.
1: Yeah.
0: And Elijah will be headlining that concert. And Ron Browning will be accompanying you on stage, playing the piano. Ron Browning, for those who may not know who that is, he is a voice coach in Nashville. He's worked with several stars, Alison Krauss, Jessica Chastain, Wynonna Judd. The list goes on and on and on. A lot of people give him his flowers whenever they talk about Ron Browning. A lot of people shout him out from the stage. You can just look through his Facebook and see all the stars that he works with. He takes pictures and photos of every one of these people. And he discovered you.
1: Yeah.
0: And you guys started working together.
1: Yeah.
0: How has that been working with such an iconic voice coach like Ron Brown?
1: Very, very interesting. So before we even walked in here, somebody had made the comment, oh, it's all about breathing. Well, actually, it's not. It's about the lack of breath. So whenever you sing, so if you've noticed how I'm talking, I'm not using any breath. I'm not like sucking in air and talking to you that way. If I started doing that, then I would start getting voice cracks, mm-hmm. just like I showed you. So whenever you're talking and singing, it's the lack of breath, the lack of loudness, the lack of sucking out every note that makes a singer who they need to be. Or it's kind of like telling a story. Okay, so for example, if you were in a kindergarten classroom and you were telling the story of the three little pigs, would you get into the story so much to that you're crying about how this one little pig got his house blown away?
0: Right.
1: No, you wouldn't do that because you're presenting a story. So every story has a climax. Every story has a climax, a rising, all the stuff that goes into a story. So you have to present every song like you are telling an audience member a story. So that's the new philosophy that I was going by, and that's one of the reasons why I didn't want you to play any of my other songs, because I wasn't following that philosophy. Mm-hmm. And because of that, now I feel like I'm a little bit better on the air.
0: Yeah, so you definitely feel like you've gotten better since working
1: and
0: with Ron.
1: Keep in mind, this was only 3 days of work that I did with him.
0: Yeah.
1: He's incredible. I mean, I couldn't even sing.
0: Yeah.
1: It was insane.
0: And he'll be with you on stage during your concert on June 20th. Tell everybody what kind of things they can expect from that show on June 20th.
1: So you can expect me, obviously. I'll be there. I'll be singing all sorts of great crooner songs. I don't want to give away too much, obviously, but it's at Studio G. If any of you know what Studio G is like, it's a great performing arts studio.
0: It is, folks. It looks like something you'd see on television.
1: It's absolutely wonderful. They serve food. They serve a bunch of stuff that you would see anywhere. Ron Browning is one of the best piano players I have ever played with in my entire life. When I went to Nashville to play with him, he was absolutely incredible. I mean, I didn't believe it. I was like, man, this guy could go anywhere and play for millions or billions of dollars, and nobody would bat an eye over it. Incredible. You also have the harmonics, and they are absolutely amazing. You have David and Sheila Best, Katie Harden. They can hit notes up. I mean, they sound, they're amazing. And then me, I'm the one headlining the show, and I'll be singing for an hour and a half to 2 hours. We have a really great show lined up. It's going to be really good. You're going to like the songs that are played. It's essentially just crooner classics and some originals that we have made. So these are songs that are crooner style that have never been played before. So if you like these songs, this is the only place you're going to be able to hear it.
0: And it's exciting because this is really your debut concert. This is kind of your premiere show. You've sang in public before, but this is really the first headline show where a lot of PR has been put behind it. And I'm very excited for you. So I'm sure in the future there's going to be albums, there's going to be tours, and so much more to talk to you about, but I'm very excited for what you got coming up. But since we only have got a few more minutes of the show left, I want you to give everybody a little dose, a little dose of what they will be hearing from you. And of course, the only way to do it is to do it live right here on the show, sing live. And of course, this is, I think you're going to do a cappella.
1: Yeah, I'll just do a cappella.
0: All right, folks, this is.
1: I'll give you guys two like little things that I might sing at the show, so you might have Come Fly With Me. Come fly with me, let's fly away. If you can use some exotic booze, there's a bar in far Bombay. Come on, fly with me, let's fly away. And then another Frank Sinatra song.
0: This beautiful, by the way, beautiful.
1: This is one of my favorites. I'm a fool to want you.

0: kiss the devil has known.
1: Awesome. I loved it, man. And we are unfortunately out of time. Thank you to Elijah for stopping by for a few minutes. We're going to have you back on the show.
2: Yeah,
1: I feel like you know the host pretty well to pick yourself back on. Folks, thank you so much for listening to another episode of Off the Cuff with Adam Banks. If you liked what you heard, follow us on all podcasting platforms. I'll catch you next week, ladies and gentlemen. I am the king of radio, Adam Banks, and this is Off the Cuff. I'll catch you down the road.
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0: Well, well, well. You know what time it is? 5 o'clock hour. Anytime you hear Stevie Wonder's ads on Media Lex Radio, WLXU 93.9 FM. It's the highs and lows, according to Zell. How are you all doing out there in media land, radio land? Man, some of y'all are getting outside. Some of my friends are getting outside. People are going on vacations. They going on trips. That's what's up. I love to hear that. So if you got a trip plan, if you going somewhere, if you've already done something, you got a vacation plan. Remember we talked about stressors last week. Do your thing. Go have fun. Hang out. Some of y'all are going to brunches, rooftops. Y'all are just outside, so you all are showing out. I got a friend who just finished a marathon or half marathon. Get out of here. Do it. Just do something this summer. Move. Move, move. Man, but let me tell you something else that's about to happen. If you are not aware, America's about to be turned upside down, you know, for a sporting event over the next 2 weeks. And if you're not a big soccer fan, it is okay. I want to be clear about this. It is okay. Because soccer's really, maybe I'll Google it during the break, or somebody send it to me. I don't know where the popularity is. There have been some debate if soccer's more popular than college football. I doubt it. Okay, let me just say that. I don't care what some studies say. But anyway, so if you're not a huge World Cup fan, I get it. If you're not really into soccer, it's okay. Because I did not used to be in soccer until just like the Olympics. I mean, honestly. But the World Cup is upon us, and it is in the Americas. So let me be clear. It does not mean it's only in the USA, okay? It's in the Americas. So for people in Greenwood, that's Mexico, that's also Canada, and the U.S., thus the Americas. And so it starts today, okay? It starts today. And so probably different places, though, not so much in Lexington or anywhere in Kentucky. And actually, no, we're really in the Midwest. I'm really disappointed about that. Chicago did not bid to have to be a site. But Atlanta, I mean, Houston, hey, shout out to Houston. I know people are listening. Dallas, shout out to people in Dallas. Shout out Atlanta. You know, certain places, it's going to be crazy, okay? It's going to be crazy. The New York region, out in California. So but the U.S. plays tomorrow, okay? So, of course, I'm concerned about the U.S. That's what I want to watch. I'm just telling you that I think that this time of year and that the fact that it's going to be in the Americas, I think it's just going to be a little bit different, something we've never experienced ever. And I'm looking forward to being outside, watching games with just, you know, people just coming together, you know, for this event. And the reason it's big is because now, around the world, soccer is the most popular sport. So all eyes will be on the Americas for the next 2 weeks. So I am looking forward to it. USA plays tomorrow. Gonna get out somewhere, some sports bar, right? Watch it, and I hope you get a chance to. Now, you don't have to be a fan. You don't even have to understand soccer. But just know the USA is playing. So I would hope that you're a USA fan, but maybe you're not. I don't know. But I think it's going to be fun. So that's what we're going to be doing over the next week or two, as long as the U.S. is in it. But if not, still going and watching it. You know, I'm a sports fan, so I'm going to watch it regardless. And let me say this. I know this isn't a sports show, but I really don't have anything else to talk about for my monologue today. If you did not, again, if you're not a big sports fan, I get it. This doesn't mean anything to you. But if you missed the Knicks game last night, and the reason that it's on everything that you have touched today, so from any social media to any media platform, they're talking about the game between the New York Knicks and the San Antonio Spurs. And the reason the game was great, let me just give you the Cliff Notes version, okay? New York was down. They were down big. I think 29 points at one time. They were down so much that people were leaving while we were out watching the game. People were like just pissed, like, I'm not going to stay here and watch this. They made a miraculous comeback. And for people that are, you know, because I had a lot of people asking me today, like, well, what's the big deal? Why do they keep talking about the Knicks? Like, it's like the Knicks is America's team. And they're not. Let me say that. But they are in the largest media market, okay, in the U.S. And so because the majority of our, you know, networks are based in New York, right? Thus, the reason, you know, there's this, you know, this love affair with the Knicks. And when you begin to watch the game, it's like celebrity row. I mean, from musicians to actors and actresses to theater to social media, people that I didn't even know. Taylor Swift was at the game last night. And that's been one of the things people are like, she's not even a fan, but it doesn't matter. Maybe she is. Everybody's there. So think about if you like the Lakers, you know, but it's LA, so you got all these people. But think about it, it's New York. So everybody goes to New York. So if you did not watch the game, I'm not going to go break it down. It was just a great victory. That's the reason why. And people, you know, New York's big and people love New York and that's what they're doing. So it was great. I'm looking forward to game 5 on Saturday. So what are we talking about today? Okay, because your boy has been here ready to go. I've been saving this topic. We always talk about what turns us on, right? What turns you on in a relationship? But today, we're talking about turn-offs, okay? And I'm going to tell you why turn-offs, for you to be able to identify turn-offs in a relationship or in any type of relationship that you have, especially if you're starting to date, but also like in situationships, in your, you know, with your job, you know, with your little cousin, whatever. Turnoffs are important, and the big reason why is that it can help eliminate a lot of stress. It can eliminate us from going down the wrong paths in a relationship, whatever that relationship might be. And there's a reason that you cannot ignore those turnoffs, okay? When they give you those turnoffs, doesn't necessarily have to be a big red flag, but it could be a small one. You got to listen to it, okay? You got to listen to it. Tell your people this is what we're talking about today, and when we get back, I'm going to break it down. Why you cannot just let turnoffs just go. We'll be right back.
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Well, I had no song with turnoffs on. So the closest song that I could get to thinking and matching turnoffs, right, was Teddy Pendergrass, Turn Off the Lights. Here on Media Lex Radio, WLXU, 93.9 FM. It's the highs and lows, according to Zell. And today we're talking about turn-offs, okay? But before I get there, I did have something to say in my monologue that I didn't get to. So this is a pet peeve. This is a turn-off. So hear me. This is for somebody. I went to Buc-ee's, okay? And anybody who knows me, I really should keep a journal about my Buc-ee's visits. So I went to Buc-ee's yesterday, and I go in, and I normally traditionally get the same thing. I'll get a either pulled pork or turkey, you know, whatever. I get a sandwich. I like their food. It's pretty good for you know, a truck. You know, it's not technically a truck stop. They don't want to be called a truck stop. It's a car stop, whatever you want to call it. Convenience stop. I don't know. Gas station. It's not the point. Something really it's really irked me. So I went to the fountain stage, and I have seen you all do this before. I want you to know, up under no circumstance, is it allowable? Is it correct? You should never drink while you're at the fountain station. And you know what I mean. You fill your cup up, say, with whatever your favorite beverage is, and then you begin to inhale the beverage right there, just killing it. So you're really getting like a 2-for-1, or even just drinking a little bit of it. You're not supposed to do that. Actually, I find it to be, I mean, is that even sanitary? Like, what are you doing? And I saw two people do that yesterday. And me being me, you know what I did. I couldn't write a letter. I didn't have enough time. I went and reported them. I did. I told the guy at the front. I said, hey, it's not sitting well with me, man. I just got a question. Are you supposed to stand at the fountain station and just drink the fountain? And he knew what I was going on. He was like, he said, you're not. He said, we don't say anything, but people do that. And I'm like, man, that's come on. And I said, I'm going to tell people. Don't be that gal. It was a guy and a girl, and I don't think they were together. But I find it kind of be like stealing, you know, a little bit. I mean, am I wrong? Someone tell me. And if you've done it, what's your logic? I'm not debating it. I just don't find it to, I find it to be just offensive, okay? That's the bottom line for me. And it was very offensive, and it made this show today, I'm telling you. Turnoffs, that's what we're talking about today. Turnoffs. What a turnoff sale. So turnoffs in a relationship are behaviors or traits that diminish the attraction. See, that would diminish the attraction. Like if I was dating you and you did that, it's over. Get out of here. But it's diminishing attraction or something that erodes emotional safety over time. Now, we all know that we, as humans, typically, we love the physical preference, right? We love eyebrows. You know, I like eyebrows. I like feet. You know, whatever you like, you know, smile, tall, dark, handsome, whatever. But there are common deal breakers that we sometimes ignore, you know, that can really affect us. Those are those turnoffs, okay? So it could be poor communication, lack of empathy, basic disrespect, okay? And sometimes we wonder why in our current relationships, or maybe we're trying to engage in a relationship. And again, this is not only physical or platonic. It could be at work. It could be at one of your, you know, PTAs, whatever it is. I mean, those are turnoff things that you can't get over. You can't move beyond. And we wonder sometimes why we don't have the energy or we just don't feel the connection, right, with certain people or certain organizations. At some point, there's been something that has probably turned you off. And I get it when we say turn on and turn off. Some people automatically thought Zell's talking dirty. No. This is not what this is, because it's an emotional, think about it as an emotional switch, on, off, okay? If it's emotional, if it's good, I'm on, I am happy-go-lucky, we can work with it. If I'm off, I disengage. Let me give you an example. I created a business, okay, another business, and
I was at a review, and we were all there waiting. It was a bunch of people, and one of the gentlemen who was also at this review with me started talking bad about Louisville, and this was a turnoff. So hear me. It was lightweight racist, in my opinion, but you can decide. The guy says, where are you from? And so I'm telling him where I'm from. And I don't even know how we got to Louisville. It wasn't even the question. And he says, he asked a question to the group of us, have you all been to Louisville? Said, everyone's like, yeah, we've been to Louisville. How do you say Louisville? Louisville, Louisville. Then we're having that conversation. He's from West Virginia. He says to us, the group, oh, I went to Louisville once, and I had to stop and get gas, and I almost got robbed. People were just coming up to my car, blah, blah, blah. I'll never go to Louisville. I hate Louisville. So then another guy says, oh, I can't stand Louisville either. It's horrible. It's dirty. And then they were just bagging on all the things wrong with Louisville. Now, mind you, I grew up in Louisville. I've never been robbed. I've never had someone walk up to my car. So my experience is different. And I understand that perceptions is someone's reality. But that's not what this was, in my opinion, okay? But mind you, this was a turnoff, okay? The guy asked me, what's your opinion of Louisville? And I had to say, I think Louisville is a great city. It's a big city. It's not small. So, I'm giving all the pointers. But at this stage, I was completely disengaged because what I heard, now it could, like I said, do I think it was lightweight racist? Probably not. Maybe so. I don't know. What I was hearing from my viewpoint, from my vantage point, is you don't like the urbanness of Louisville, which is fair. I can understand that. But also urban can be code, right, for black. And so in my mind, why am I wanting to engage with this person any longer? And I had to be with this person for about an hour. And the person continued to try to engage me. This is money. I want to be clear. This is money. I had nothing for him. And as we started putting this topic together, I realized that was a complete turnoff to me. Do you hear me? I didn't even want to engage in something that could be potentially financially rewarding because I was just pissed by your comments, bro. I was pissed that you made the comment about a city that I love, about people that I may not know, but I have a genuine affinity for. And so for me, I realized that's an automatic turnoff. It's a turnoff when people, for me, begin to just automatically label places. And after talking to him a little bit, I realized, hey, this is business, this is money. So I had my poker face was not good yesterday. At the end, I realized that, hey, I need to kind of pep up, show some initiative and give some, more feedback. And so I did. At the end of the day, I know that I would not want to work with that person. And I know that sounds bad. And it's just because of that turnoff there. Now, again, the person's expressing their opinion. And guess what? I have my opinion too. And I can choose to work with you or choose not to. And so that's what we're talking about. We're talking about turn-ons and turn-offs. Like, what gets you actually going? And so number one thing we need to think about is when you're talking about turn-offs, communication. Right? My body language probably turned him off from asking anything else, from wanting to work with me. I mean, and he doesn't know me, but think about it. If I'm giving foul body language in communication, that's probably a no-go. A lot of us in our relationships, if our communication, I have a friend right now who will tell you that, multiple people try to engage, right, her, try to talk to her. And, she doesn't engage a lot. And I told her, I said, if I was somebody, I would never talk to you because you're very non-engaging. But what happens is that communication and lack of communication could be a turnoff. If someone is talking to you and they're not, and maybe, how old school would be like, hey, can I get your number? Now it's, can I get your, have y'all been hearing this? Can I get your socials? I was like, oh my gosh, my socials, get your socials. And then you give people your socials or your number, and they never call, right? Or their communication is whack. It's you get a good morning text, and you get nothing else. And then it's, whoa, why are you dodging me? Like, you've said nothing. Like, you've not put a plan together to even
communicate, to have a conversation. Our whole life is via short text. That's what I tell people all the time. It's short text messages. So communication could be a way that's a huge turnoff, right? If you can't engage someone, ask them questions, find out, even the worst thing, like, yeah, somebody, how your day is, right? How's your day going? Good. If you're trying to engage with someone and get somewhere, that to me would automatically be a turnoff. Now, also, you have to kind of look at that, right? And you're looking at a relationship. Why? Some of us never go a step further to ask the question why before we say, oh, this is a turnoff. Because it could be, man, your questioning is very generic. Good morning. Well, good morning. Okay. And then there's nothing, right? Okay. How was your day? Fine. How was your day? Fine. You see, you know, these closed-in questions get you nowhere. Do I have to write a whole communication piece today? So some of us are missing good relationships because you don't know how to communicate. I mean, you're a grown man, you're a grown woman. You don't even know how to ask a generalized question. So let me help somebody. Instead of asking someone how their day is or how their day was, ask them, what was the most eventful part of your day? Okay. What you're trying to do is get someone to give you a little bit more. Hey, what made you smile today? I love that one. Oh, you know, now you're getting somewhere. Now you're trying to get some meat on this bone. And if you're trying to have a relationship, just asking someone how they're doing every day is not it. And here's one other piece about communication that I've learned. Some of us only want to text. My friends, they'll tell you, like, Zell's not going to want to talk on the phone. Like, Willie called me the other day, and I was like, what? I didn't mean to be rude. I'm like, what do you want? And he was like, well, I missed your call. Why I missed your call? What is it? He's like, I don't know. I'm calling you back. All right, cool. Click. I mean, and you know what? There's no falling out because there was no need to have what are we talking about? But some of us, let me say this, you need to get on the phone. You need a face-to-face. It doesn't have to be 2-3 hours. Let me say that for people who don't understand communication. Do not ever put yourself in a situation when you got to be with somebody for 2 or 3 hours. Yes, unless that's your person. Give a time. Because what you want to do, one, is first, make sure that, hey, the conversation is great. The opportunity is great. You're hanging out is great. We want to leave something for next time. But you also want to have an out. If the person is whack, if this is horrible, if you feel in danger, you know, danger, Will Robinson, you need an out. And so I always say, get an out, okay? So time, communication or time meeting would help. And then there's something else that we ignore. Emotional issues, okay? We're talking about relationships right now. Emotional issues. So a big turnoff for me. And I hate using this word because you know what it is, but, you know, everybody's got trauma. Everybody's got trauma. I'm saying this to everybody. Everybody's got trauma. So just stop saying that, you know, you've had trauma. Everybody's got some trauma in their life. But people have emotional issues. And in relationships, they bring that emotion to a relationship. So you meet someone. You're trying to date someone. You're trying to move from point A to point B. You have nothing to do with this person. You've just met them. And they want to continue to talk about

0: compare the new girl to the old girl. Well, my ex used to make breakfast every Tuesday morning. You've never made breakfast. Come on, really? Red flag. My ex-boyfriend used to do that, and that's why I left him. Again, you can say that, you can identify that, but are we actually giving this person a fair chance? Now, again, if it's something that's germane to, you know, safety or some type of serious emotional stress, you know, I get that. But for some of us, we're just bringing baggage. When we come back, we're going to give you some more pointers as to, you know, what might be a turnoff and why you must identify it. And in my opinion, maybe run. We'll be right back.
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0: That right there is Erykah Badu, Bag Lady, here on Media Lex Radio, WLXU 93.9 FM. It's the highs and lows, according to Zelle. And if you don't know what this song is about, it's about a woman in a relationship or in a relationship, trying to be in a relationship, but she's bringing baggage every time to every relationship. And so the end result is that the relationship ends. And the reason it's ending is because she's a bag lady. Get it? She's carrying luggage from previous relationships to this one. And Erykah's telling her to pack light, right? You can't carry everything from every previous marriage relationship into this one. You got to pack light, just in case someone in Greenwood didn't know that. So let's finish up here on some turnoffs, and we're going to get to some other things too. But we've been talking about communication and emotional issues, right? And we said dishonesty is one. Or maybe I didn't, but if I didn't, I meant to say that dishonesty is a big one, right? Because you need to be with someone and be authentic, okay? If you can't find a person that can be authentic, especially initially when you're dating, when you're just meeting, that's a red flag. That should be a turn off, okay? It should be, okay? For me, it's a turn off, but it's definitely one that would be troubling, no matter how small. There are people who make small, we talk about little white lies, or you ever met someone, oh, I forgot, oh, I was going to. If that continues, the person may have some issue with being, really honest. I mean, and you have to look at that. Remember I told us that earlier on that some of us will ignore, we overlook those things, and then it blows up later down the line. If the person isn't completely transparent and honest now, I want to be clear, not telling you something or just not giving you something is not dishonest. I mean, but when you're asking them something, right, and they're just lying, or they always forget, or somehow they were going to, but, you know, such and such, you know, small things break the foundation of trust, and people have to understand that. The other piece is emotionally unavailable. Some of us will run down some female, some male, that just told us, hey, I just got out of a relationship, you know, I'm just out of a marriage, blah, blah, blah. I'm not ready. I'm not emotionally available. I love when people say they're not emotionally available. I tell my friends, listen to them. They're telling you they're not emotionally available. Okay? So don't, if someone's not emotionally available, because what happens is if someone's not emotionally available, they're never going to be vulnerable. Okay? And they're going to refuse to discuss issues. It's going to create distance. That should be an automatic turnoff, right? If people can't even relate, right? They can't even, we can't sit down and just, you know, have an open dialogue. Okay, cool. Turn off. Here's another one for y'all. Constant negativity. You ever met someone who's just constantly negative? Everything is negative. They're pessimistic. There's nothing good in the world. To me, that's a major turnoff when I hear someone like that. Every situation, every time you talk to them, it's deeply draining. They got so much on their plate. Everything in the world is just, you know, bad. What was the name of the character from the Flintstones that every time he came around, it was just, woe was me, everything was just horrible? Or they're always defensive. And some of us know people like that, that they are so, like, they can't take any constructive feedback. They can't, you know, if there's a mistake, they're never going to own up to it. To me, that is a major turnoff. Now, I know some of y'all are talking about, Zell's just talking. He don't know what he's talking about. Yeah, I do. Yes, I do. So on this show, we have sources, okay, and we have resources. If you think I'm making this stuff up, go to eHarmony.com, okay, eHarmony.com. 25 turnoffs that can doom a relationship. And I gave you about 7 of them, okay? And we'll talk about some more here in a second. But one key thing that I think is huge is this one. Lack of respect, okay? Lack of respect. And some of us will allow people to disrespect us, okay? And we just think that it's okay. Whether I find this to be really, really hard. People talking over me. And you only get to talk over me a little bit because at some point I'm just going to shut down, and then I don't want to have a conversation with you. Does anyone know anybody like that? That as soon as you start talking, they got to talk. So you know, and I'm big on this. Okay, I'll let you finish and then I'm going to go, right? But as soon as you start to talk, they always jump in. You're like, wait, you know, do this. And if you like the person, you want to work with them, right? Say, hey, let's set our time. I'm going to give you whatever the situation is. We'll give you 3 minutes and then I'm going to have 3 minutes. And don't use the word rebuttal because people think that's always an argument. But here's the thing. If people are talking over you, they don't value you. They're not listening to you. And I have known plenty of people that will just, as soon as you start talking, they just cut you off. Nothing worse for me. And that should be a big turnoff or red flag for someone. That's a respect factor, okay? That's what that is. And so if they don't respect you enough to hear your opinion or to allow you to voice your concern without them always jumping in, or people say this, they're always trying to fix everything for you. No, I don't need you to fix everything. I don't need you to fix the tire, okay? Fix this, you know, pay a bill. I don't need you to fix everything. And so sometimes people do that. Something else that's really big, okay? Just, you know, when you talk about lack of respect, you know, rude behavior, people being dismissive, condescending, like your feelings don't matter, you know, get over it type thing. Or you ever met someone who's self-centered, always talking about themselves, showing no interest in your passions. And we've mentioned this before when we talked about red flags, but this should be a major turnoff if you see this and are able to identify this. And then people that are not, you know, respecting people's boundaries. I'm going to give to this article from eHarmony because it gives us 25, but I want to say this, and this is a big one that I had no idea y'all were dealing with this. Okay. I just want to be clear. I had no idea some of y'all were dealing with this. A big turnoff. People's personal habits. Poor personal hygiene. I'm just, when I read this article, I was shocked. And we had another source. This was listed on there as number three. I don't know what to say. Like, personal hygiene should not even be a conversation. For me, okay, that would be a major turnoff. If you've got to have a conversation with a grown person about basic care, like showering, like I'm not even understanding this, and so maybe I'm touching someone. Like that would be to me automatic. That's a hard no. I don't even want to tell you need to take a shower. I don't want to tell you that you need to go to the beauty shop and get your hair done, or go to the barber shop and get your hair done. Some of us will ignore, right? Well, you know, he just needs a little help. She needs, I'm not your mama, right? I'm not your daddy. You know, I'm not trying to, these are some things that you should just do, right? We talked about like good manners. People should have good manners. They have bad manners. What, we're trying to correct people? Chewing with their mouths open? You know, I mean, come on, man. Personal habits. If they don't have good personal hygiene, I just don't understand why you're even still talking to them. The other piece I like about this article, lack of ambition. That's a turnoff. Again, you don't have to want to become a doctor or, you know, a brain surgeon or, you know, rocket scientist. No one's asking you to do that. But having some personal ambition, some personal growth, to me would be a turn on. That someone wants to do something else, right? And not just say, oh, I have nothing else I want to accomplish in life at 25. You don't want to do nothing? No, I don't want to do anything. There's nothing else I want to do. There are no challenges. That, to me, that lack of ambition, you know, ends up being people who don't want to, you know, maybe take care of themselves financially or take care of their kids. I mean, they're, you know, they don't have any goals, no drive, no motivation. That to me would be it. Last thing I'm going to say about this is, and I want to make sure we phrase this right because this comes into, you know, another category. But people that are toxic, okay, or maybe they have a lot of control issues. So you're starting to date someone, you just met them, or however long it's been going. And I've told you about that. People who want to track you. And I have a friend right now, and I know they're listening. I'm just saying, I don't think you should have to send someone, a grown person, your location. What, your kid? You got to tell them your location. They got to know. You got to FaceTime every time you're together. I've told you, some of these things are traps. Some of these things are control measures, okay? You know, here's the thing. Choose, if any of y'all use FaceTime, okay, and it's not your kids, it's your significant other, don't answer it. See what happens. Just don't answer. Call them regularly. This is a test. This is a test right here. Call them back regularly. Don't FaceTime. See how their attitude changes. If their attitude is, why didn't you answer my FaceTime? Well, I'm answering your call. Now we got a problem. What is the issue that I have to physically show you my face? Why I got to physically show you my surroundings? What that is some form of jealousy and control. And you have to kind of understand that, hey, that's possessive behavior, okay? Monitoring your movements, monitoring where you're at, your interactions, who you're with, should be a turnoff. Last thing I want to say about this is when people badmouth their exes, right? Their exes, their ex-husband, their ex-wives, ex-boyfriend, girlfriend. Just because a relationship ends doesn't mean it was all the way bad. I'm very cautious, and it's a complete turnoff to me when I hear someone never say anything positive about a previous relationship. Now, I get it. There may have been some bad relationships, but all your exes live in Texas should have hexes. I mean, what is this? I mean, like, everybody was bad. Everyone was crazy. Everyone was, you know. If you see that, that's a behavior that might be questionable. We come back, I'm going to give you the last few. Look at Joy Bolton-Berry just walking in on my show. Y'all, look with Joy, come on in here, y'all. Come on in here. What are you up to, man?
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now. That was my old co-host. If you ever remember, you guys have been with me for a while. The joys and lows of relationships. So that was Joy Boltonberry. She's doing an interview, and she's going to chime in next week. So I just booked her. So we're going to go back to old days here on Media Lex Radio, WLXU 93.9 FM, the highs and lows, according to Zell today. Last thing we're talking about on turnoffs, okay? If you go to the eHarmony website, like I said, it's called 25 Turnoffs in a Relationship, and just some classic ones, okay? For women, being inconsiderate, overly arrogant, emotionally unavailable, okay? It can diminish attraction for women. For men, excessively negative. I told y'all that. Lack of independence. Men, yeah, we'll buy for you, but we want you to be able to buy for yourself. Dishonesty. I keep going back to that dishonesty. And I'm going to add lack of respect when we don't respect men. That's it. And here's some other classics. Personal hygiene again. Bad manners. Taking a partner for granted. For men and women. So all I got to say is, if you see some turnoffs, identify them. Have a conversation about them. If you can't correct them, why go down that street? Right? Why go down that street? It could end up really bad. And that's not something that any of us want to do. So be mindful of it. Man, I got to go. Got to roll. The weekend is upon us. So I hope y'all are outside this weekend enjoying yourselves. If you get a chance, watch America USA tomorrow night, man. But hey, I'll talk to you all next week. Peace.

0: Welcome, welcome, welcome to Conversations Around the Table, where real voices, real stories, and real conversations come together. Good, happy Thursday.
1: Happy Thursday. Woo woo.
0: I am Deborah Logan Lawson.
1: And I am Joy Harris Edwards, and we're here to have some real conversations, and today's going to be fun.
0: Oh, I hope so. I hope so. I am so excited. I am, Joy, because anybody knows me, this is my month. This is my birthday month, and I'm sharing it this month.
1: I love it.
0: With a few friends and people that I know. So, you know what I always asked you? What's been happening this past week?
1: This past week has been kind of chill. I'm pretty excited about that. Usually I'm grinding, going, but this week has been kind of laid back, and I'm glad. And tomorrow, when I say I have nothing to do, nothing to do.
0: Oh, that's exciting.
1: It is.
0: But you've been having a few days like that with
1: nothing
0: to do.
1: Yes, intentional. I'm too old. I'm almost 55. I don't have time to do all this grinding. I need to go sit down somewhere.
0: 55. We're going to talk about that in a minute.
1: How's your week?
0: It's been busy. I got some great things getting ready to happen this weekend. Not really celebrating my birthday, but I'm being a part of quite a few different things that will allow me to celebrate my birthday in style.
1: Yeah.
0: So I've been invited to a 50th wedding anniversary tomorrow night at the Carrot House, and it's formal.
1: I love that.
0: Then Saturday, my pastor at Consolidated Baptist Church, Reverend Richard Gaines, will be celebrating 30 years, and we're having a gala, and it's formal.
1: Oh, nice. I watched that online last night. It was fire.
0: Oh, that's a whole nother show.
1: It is.
0: And also, on Sunday, you and I will be attending the first annual Miss Juneteenth pageant. And I'm excited to do that as well.
1: Yeah, me too. I love pageants. I haven't done them in forever, so I always love to just kind of go and speculate.
0: A little tidbit no one probably knows except my family and close friends, but I participated in a pageant back in 1970-something. But people know I don't mind telling my age, but I really don't remember. I think it was 75.
1: Oh, okay.
0: But it was the Miss CNO pageant, Community Neighborhood Organization. Miss Dora Sanford.
1: Oh, yeah.
0: I'm sure many remember her. And I cannot think of the gentleman's name that was also a part of that, but they ran it. I didn't win.
1: Actually, but she showed up for you.
0: I showed up. Actually, a friend of mine, Dr. Deborah C. Hodge, won that year. But my talent, y'all would never guess.
1: Oh, what was it? Were you singing?
0: I was singing.
1: Wow.
0: And Lord, don't let me tell you what song it was. I don't know where my mind was at that time.
1: Well, your age is
0: young and dumb.
1: Yeah, we'll give grace for that. Your brain's not fully developed until you're 24. So.
0: But it was an experience. It was an experience that I would never probably do again.
1: Uh-huh.
0: But I had family members pushing me, you can do it. Because I used to think I could really sing. And apparently they did too, so.
1: Oh. Okay.
0: So, we're going to take a quick break today. Again, I am so excited. We have several individuals in the studio with us. Why? Because we are celebrating birthdays and just celebrating life.
1: Mm-hmm.
0: And I wanted to bring in some friends and help us celebrate today. So, with that being said, we're going to take a quick break. And then when we come back, we're going to have some fun.
1: Yes.
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0: Welcome back to Conversations Around the Table. I am Joy Harris Edwards, and I am here in the studio with Deborah Logan Lawson. And today we're talking about birthdays and Purpose Day is what I like to call it, and just enjoying life. Miss Deborah has a birthday coming up tomorrow, and we thought the show would be fitting to just talk about celebrating life in general. And we have two special guests in the on the air with us, and I'm going to let them introduce themselves and just share a little bit of whatever you want to talk about, and then I got a little something.
1: It's nice. I'm not going to say Joy because that'll get us confused, so I just say Jammin'. I'm former host of Urban Conversations, former host of the Joys and Lows of Relationships, and also Side by Side Radio. I'm back home.
0: Yeah,
1: it feels good
0: to
1: be here. So nothing spectacular to say except I'm just happy to be here and to talk about birthdays. I just celebrated my 60th. So
0: nice.
1: It's a blessing.
0: And baby, neither one of y'all look y'all's age, just by the way. And
1: thank
0: then
1: you
0: wait
1: so
0: till
1: much.
0: Wait till you hear from my other guest. She don't look her age either. Go for it, girl.
2: I'm Monique, and I'll be 61 tomorrow. So we're twins.
0: Yeah.
2: And I'm happy to still be here.
0: Yeah, I love it. Yeah. We're celebrating life. That's so beautiful. And Joy, it's funny you said I'm not going to say Joy because they'll get us confused. But when I told Deborah, when I'm in the room with another Joy, I get so excited because there's double Joy in the room.
1: Absolutely.
0: And so, yeah.
3: I love that.
0: Yeah,
3: I just
0: double
3: loved it
0: joy.
3: When she said that yesterday.
0: Yeah.
3: Oh, wow. So when Monique said that we're twins, you know, if you follow the astrology and everything, we are Geminis. We're supposed to be these people that they talk about. we're supposed to have two, help me, Monique.
0: Personalities.
3: Two personalities, yes. I don't know about you. I might have two or three.
2: I have a few.
0: Girls, ladies, don't claim that.
3: I'll claim it because I always tell people that know me know they don't want to meet Janice.
0: Uh-oh. True story. Her friend
3: was
0: is co-signed. Jammin' is co-signed.
3: I can be the sweetest person and do anything for you, but you make Janice come out and you'll be like, who is that? So it is what it is. So I don't mind saying it. What about you, Monique?
2: I haven't named my other personalities, but they're here. And I try to present the nicest one until I'm pushed, and then I introduce the rest of me.
0: Formally introduced,
2: yes,
0: right?
2: Yes.
0: That sounds like my sister. Her birthday's June 1st, and she can be the sweetest person, but I promise you, Sybil is not who you want to engage with.
3: And you said she named herself Sybil. I'm not going there. But I want to do a shout out to a couple of other friends of mine whose birthday will be tomorrow also. And one is Maria Smith. We are childhood friends. We've known each other all our lives. Our fathers were friends, grew up in Lincoln County, which is Stamford, Kentucky. And also Tracy Wright. She is one of the writers for the Lextropolis, and I want to give her a shout out as well. So happy birthday. Y'all might need to sing.
0: Okay, who's starting us off? Everybody's wanting to be.
1: Well, let's do the singer.
0: Let's start the singer.
3: Oh, Lord, no. Not on the air. I don't want to sing to myself, but we'll do that. We'll do that toward the end, and Monique and I would welcome your singing voices. Well, you know, so for me, I will be 68 years old. That deserves a round of applause. And I was curious what was happening 68 years ago. You know, that's a long time. A long time.
1: Not really.
3: Yes, it is. I have walked this earth for 68 years.
1: Yeah.
3: 68 years. So anyway, I researched a little bit with a little help of AI.
0: That's becoming everybody's bestie, right?
3: Right. But you got to check it.
0: You better check it.
3: So the thing that got me the most, I want you ladies to guess how much minimum wage was 68 years ago.
1: I'm going to guess 55 cents an hour.
3: That's really a good guess. But it's wrong.
1: Okay. So was I close or too far away?
3: You were really kind of close because...
1: Under a dollar.
3: Let me say this. In 1955, it was 75 cents an hour. Mm. In 1956 through 1960, it was $1 an hour. Y'all should see Monique's face. Can you imagine a dollar an hour? But see, it doesn't really seem far-fetched for me because my first job, I only made $3.15. That may have been the minimum wage then. I'm not sure. But that was, I won't say where it was, but it was a fun job. I thought I was making money, you know, back then. Also, another thing I wanted to know, to purchase a home, the homes were ranging from, I'm going to let you guess. Anybody?
2: $22,000.
3: That would be a mansion.
2: Okay.
3: They ran from $12,000 to $13,000 a year. Now, you're making a dollar an hour.
1: Yeah.
3: 40 hours a week, 52 years a week, you're making $2,080 per year.
2: Oh, my.
3: That don't even seem reasonable today.
4: It does not even seem reasonable.
1: On top of gas and groceries.
3: Oh, we're going to get there. Okay. How much do you think gas was?
1: I was just thinking back. I remember my Chevette in the 80s. It was about 89 cents a gallon. So we're going back in the 60s. So let's
3: go. We're in the late 50s.
1: Late 50s. So let's go 35 cents a gallon.
3: Good guess. 24 cents a gallon.
4: 24 cents.
3: 24 wow. cents a gallon.
4: Can we have that, just that moment back?
1: Please. For one day.
4: For one day, just to get us ahead.
3: It good would. Grief. And so rent. Your monthly rent would run $90 to $100 a month.
4: Please and thank you. Right. Oh, my God.
3: My first apartment was $225, and I thought I was struggling. I mean, I did struggle to get $200.25 a month.
4: I wonder where they got the 25 cents from.
3: I don't know. that
4: interesting?
3: I think it was the raise. I think it had been $200 a month, and then, you know, how everything goes
4: inflation,
3: up.
4: Inflation, 25 yeah. cents.
3: Oh. No, $25.
4: Oh, $25. Mm-hmm. Oh, okay. Mm-hmm. That makes sense.
3: Yeah. But I just thought these...
1: Interesting.
3: ...were very, very interesting that I had to share. I just... and a new car. A new car. $2,200... to $2,800.
1: If you ever watch Let's Make a Deal?
4: Yes.
1: So back in the 70s, they'll have those cars on there. They're about $2,000, $3,000. Pintos or something like that are brand new. So it was interesting to watch those shows and see that those vehicles were such a little price.
3: Mm-hmm.
1: Mm-hmm. And now, what?
3: But now, little price to us now.
1: Yes, compared to now. Yes.
3: Yeah. But back in the 58s, people probably struggled to get a brand
1: Absolutely.
3: New car,
1: yeah.
3: you know? But yeah, the yeah. and those homes were pretty simple, you know, 1,000 to 1,300 square feet, two, maybe three bedrooms, one bathroom.
1: Surely, one bathroom.
3: One bathroom.
4: One bathroom. That was, now that same house is probably 150,000 just to get the basic.
3: Or more.
4: To get the basic.
1: Yeah, or more.
3: And they usually didn't, some of them may have a small one-car garage attached or a carport.
4: Mm-hmm.
3: But yeah, that's it still amazes me. And then I think about the older subdivisions here in Lexington, you know, like the St. Martin Village and mm-hmm. the Oakwoods. And that kind of puts me in the mindset because those houses were built in late 50s,
1: that's
3: I think
1: right.
3: 55 maybe. And that's kind of typical one bedroom, you know, two or three bedrooms in those homes. So I just had to share that. What do y'all think?
1: Ooh, the world is different.
4: Yeah.
3: That
1: you know,
3: part.
1: Things are different. But, you know, I think the struggle is still there, though. I think wages have not kept up with things. I still think things are expensive. And I still think that we, you know, we are still struggling. That what they call that, an American dream or whatever they want to call that, just, I don't know, just seems a little far-fetched.
4: Sometimes I think it's an American nightmare for some people because they're really trying to get ahead, and the more they try to get ahead, and I say they, and I include myself in the they, and maybe I should say we, the more something is increased or gets out of the reach. Mm-hmm. You know, I was thinking about it used to cost maybe $40+ to fill up my car, and now it's double that.
1: Yep. Mm-hmm. Same. Wow. Same here. And again, nothing has changed as far as wages to compensate for that increase. So you're paying that extra, but nothing else extra is coming in.
4: Yeah, the resources aren't flowing like they need to be.
3: Think about this. 68 years ago, minimum wage was $1 an hour. Today, it's only $7 and, 25 cents? Yeah. Mm-hmm. That's just $6 difference in 68 years.
4: When you put it that way, that hits different, that lands different. That hurts.
3: That hurts?
4: That hurts. Yeah.
2: And it depends on your position. So when in 1979, I was 14, my first job with Parks and Rec, and I was making big money. I was making $2.10 an hour. And so I thought, okay, well, you know, I can think back, that's fine. But even fast forward, you know, to mid-20s or even my 30s, $2.10 was still the minimum, I'll say, not the legal minimum wage, but the minimum wage for servers. Mm-hmm. So they were still making that amount of money, even, you know, in the 90s, in the 80s and 90s. Mm-hmm. I mean, yes, the regular minimum wage went up, but it's, you know, it's crazy because it's, the system is being manipulated. I know that we have inflation, but there's still power in place to keep us in place. You know,
3: that's a powerful statement.
4: I was going to say, that's a whole mouthful.
3: Yeah. Some more little tidbits. In the civil rights movement, was beginning to gain momentum. Following, I guess, it was some events that happened in 57. I did not go deep enough in the research to find out exactly what that was. But Martin Luther King was emerging as a national figure through the Southern Conference, Leadership Conference. School segregation efforts were being expanded. Of course, there was still a lot of resistance in the country. And that right there just kind of puts me in the mindset of where we are today, you know? Things are just, you know, my grandmother used to say things have a way of repeating themselves. Mm-hmm. And she would always say, you must know who you are and where you come from. Because when stuff starts repeating itself, if you don't know, then you don't know.
4: That's so true. You know, my mom was one of the first students that went into desegregation when they were integrating the schools. And she talks about her experiences. And that wasn't long ago. When you look at when that started, that wasn't long ago. My mom's 78. And that still has such a profound impact on her of how she was treated. And carrying it over, even with her class reunion, they get together from time to time, and a lot of her brown skin peers won't come because of the experience that they had, mm-hmm. with such the hardship of trying to just be educated. It's crazy.
3: Yeah, well, I can identify with that. So your mom, you said 78. Mm-hmm. So 10 years later, when. You know, well, I'm going to be a little bit more than 10 years because I was just being born in 10 years. But I'm a product of Old Dunbar High School.
4: Okay, yeah.
3: And when they shut it down for the final time, because it reopened after it closed as a high school, as a junior high school or / middle school. And I went there 2 years, my 7th and 8th grade year. And then, again, they closed it and I had to go to another school. And it was crazy. You know, what helped us, I think, is that some of our black teachers also went. You know, because they took the school and closed it, so everybody had to go, you know, where they had to go to school. So we had, probably 5 or 6, and one of our teachers, I'll mention Richard Green, who taught me math. He made sure you was going to learn in his class. And he became the assistant principal at this school. So that helped mold us. And if he saw somebody getting into trouble or whatever, he would grab them and let them know, you got to do better, you know. Mm-hmm. And so I just remember this one class that I was in, and all of us were sitting in the back. All of us, when I say us, I mean all of the African-American students were sitting on the back row. And that didn't even look right. It didn't feel right, and it didn't look right, you know. But we were young kids.
1: It was your comforting space, though. You all found a space together, clearly. And mm-hmm. I can even go into the 80s, getting bused to Tate's Creek High School, one of the wealthiest high schools, from Thomas Street, from the housing projects. And then around the corner, you know, they had Yeoman and McCracken. We all went everywhere. And so when they sent us to Tate's Creek, they knew, I think it was intentional as well, they knew that our parents didn't have vehicles. How were our parents going to get all the way out to Tate's Creek to support us in sporting events or to get out to the school to even, you know, come and see about us when there were schools that were much, much closer to them? And then also to go to a school, again, where there were wealthy individuals there. And then I can remember driving, getting off the bus, and the white kids lined up on the sidewalk calling us the N-word. This is in the 80s. Mm. So this isn't very far either. And I know same things are happening now. You know, maybe not as in your face, but the same things are happening. And I had two black teachers in elementary school, none in middle school, and none in high school. No black teachers. So they need to know how that affects. I think they're working on that. And I know maybe we're getting off topic, but it is what it is on talking about how things were, you know, from 60s, 70s, 80s, pertaining to our education, pertaining to where we live, and how, you know, it's important that we have representation. Even at my school, I make sure that all students see me, but I give a little extra to the ones who look like me. Mm-hmm. And I'm not ashamed to say that because mm-hmm. they need that.
2: They need it.
1: You know, I needed it.
4: And they want it.
1: And they want it.
3: Yeah. You know. But, you know, I think, too, these things are happening. You're talking about as children. Even as adults, you know, when we walk into a room and no one looks like us, mm-hmm. you know. I remember, 30 years ago. Gosh, that sounds like forever. But I attended a Kentucky Votech Technical School, which is now BCTC.
1: BCTC. Mm-hmm. Leestown Road.
3: Yeah. Mm-hmm. I attended out there taking some construction courses because, you know, my family has a construction company. And my dad wanted me to be able to learn how to read blueprint and be certified, you know. And I was probably one of the first black women who took this class. So I remember going, and I was a little late, and I peeked through the door, and no one in that room looked like me. No one. Not only by being Caucasian, but by being male. And it intimidated me. Mm-hmm. So I left. I didn't even go inside the door. I was like, oh, no, you know. And so I went back to work the next day. My dad asked me, how was class? You know, da, da, da. I thought it was okay. Yes, I told a little white tail. But then I knew I had to go because I needed that certification. So I went back the following day, and I got there early so that I would be first in the room. And they had to come in and see me. And the dynamics changed. I had a few ask me, are you in the right class? Mm-hmm. You know? Even the instructor. He had to look on his piece of paper when I walked in and sit down. But then I had control, in a sense, you know? And I don't want to make the whole show about me, but I just want to share that. And I remember when we had our final. And there was people who were turning their paper over and putting their pencil down and their head down. And I'm like, dang, are they through already? Where they couldn't even finish the test. Mm-hmm. Had some to get up and walked out. And I was determined. I looked at it, and I was like, well, this is kind of easy, you know, because I had people in my life who knew construction. I had grown up in construction. So some things I knew, you know. I just needed that paper to say that I knew, you know. And so I'm proud to say that I finished that course and came out of there with an outstanding grade. And it just amazed me that the men that were intimidated by, you know, stuff that they've been doing. I mean, I'm talking about plumbers and HVAC people and electricians and all of those people, you know. So, yeah, I was pretty proud of that moment. So when Dad asked the next time, how was your class, I was quick to say, Dad, it was pretty cool, and just whipped out that little certification. So we're going to take a quick break here. 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

0: If you're just joining us, you are here with Conversations Around the Table. And my name is Deborah Logan Lawson, and I'm here with Joy Harris Edwards. And we are having an awesome conversation here today. We are celebrating birthdays and celebrating life and all the good stuff that has happened and has changed since and within these past numerous years. I'm celebrating my birthday tomorrow, so we were kind of sharing different things that have happened over the course of my life. And we have some awesome guests in here with us today, too. So I wanted to share something real quick. Did anybody watch the basketball game last night? Everybody's talking about it. I didn't see it either.
1: I watched the last shot, one of them shots or something, tip in or something. I think I watched that because it was just replaying.
0: That's what everybody's talking about.
1: Okay. I did watch that.
0: Yeah, I think it was last five seconds or so in the game. Back in 1958, which is 68 years ago, the St. Louis Hawks defeated the Boston Celtics to win the NBA championship. I just thought that was pretty interesting.
1: St. Louis Hawks?
0: Yes.
2: I never heard of the Hawks.
1: They were, I think it was Atlanta Hawks, the one that I can remember.
0: That came from St. Louis.
1: Yeah, so that's the only, St. Louis Hawks? Never, but I do recall the NBA, the Atlanta Hawks.
0: That's funny. So also some notable birthdays I want to mention too. Madonna was born in 1958. Michael Jackson was born in 1958. Prince was born in 1958.
2: And that's all that matters. Those two names right there, right?
0: Prince was actually a Gemini, you know? Yes, he was born on June 7th. Alec Baldwin, he is an actor. Yeah. I actually really like him.
2: Me too. Mm-hmm. Me too.
0: He was also born in June. So, yeah, it's just, I'm getting a kick out of finding out some of these little tidbits, you know. It just shows me how far we've come and how far we haven't came, like we was talking about minimum wage and so forth. But another interesting fact, the U.S. flag only had 48 stars 68 years ago. Alaska and Hawaii were not yet joined to the mm-hmm. Union. And, I'm old, y'all.
1: You are not old.
0: Yes,
2: You are not old.
1: You are not old.
2: Not at all.
0: When I say that, it has new meaning now.
1: You are not old.
2: We're only as old as we feel.
0: Yeah. Well, there are days.
2: You still don't feel 68. I'm not letting you have it.
1: Yeah. That's not. And I got to throw out, because you was throwing out names, because I have to throw out the tourist thing. Janet Jackson was born in May. Lenny Kravitz was born in May.
0: Look, you got to get your own show.
1: So I was like, I gotta get my people in there, too.
0: So since, when is your birthday, Joy?
2: September.
0: Okay, so yours is coming.
1: Mm-hmm. So, Beyonce.
2: Okay. I don't even have a clue.
1: September 4th.
0: So I want to pose the question around the table here. What is the biggest change you've seen in the world since you were born? We've talked about my changes, so.
1: I'm going to go ahead and throw it out, if y'all don't mind. The change in the world, it really isn't all with who is at Pennsylvania Avenue right now, but I have seen such ugliness and evil increase in disregard for humanity within the last 30 years or so, maybe even longer. Maybe there were not so many just blatant examples, but that is what is hurting me. I'm making sure that I don't stay on social media so much because I'm seeing such an uptick and increase. And I think I've been on social media, I forget, I just got a little thing that a memory that tells you some dates and things. So I would say about 20 years now, give or take. But it just seems like the ugliness is increasing in the world. And I think it is social media, in public, in schools, in the workplace. I just think we are not, some of us are just not good humans.
3: I think a lot of us are not good humans. But I also think because of the current tenants of Pennsylvania Avenue, I think that has given a lot of people the freedom to show how they really feel. I think they've covered it up for quite some time, but now they feel that they have permission. But I also think a lot of it has always been there.
1: Absolutely.

0: see it in our faces. Now we see it in our faces every day. You can drive down the street and see someone on their phone because they have to have, you know, that update immediately. But I do also think that man has given permission basically to anyone who hates and wants to question. They just feel that they have that privilege now.
1: Yeah. Well, you know, you're talking about technology, and I agree. But technology has caused us to lay aside the heart and feeling of people. Mm-hmm. So if we can just scroll past somebody's need. It was different back when I grew up. We didn't have all the technology. I was born in 71. So people weren't connected to me. I didn't have to jump at their beck and call because I had an electronic device. But on the other side of that, people showed up because we didn't have that means of communication. And I think that that's where the hole started getting bigger. As far as people and their kindness and their love for other people, I don't have to engage with you. I can see your stuff on social media. I can like it if I want to or not, but I don't have to show up for you. So I think technology has helped to cultivate that ugliness and the need to just be self-absorbed and it's all about me. Because I think what both of you were talking about, it's all about an internal entitlement that shows up externally. And so I think for me, the technology has been a beautiful blessing in many areas and an absolute curse in a lot of areas when it comes to helping people to remember that humanity is humanity.
2: Yeah. Mm-hmm. Yeah. And when we were talking about age, and I just wanted to throw it out, I can remember when you were saying, I'm pert near 60, which it just seemed like it was yesterday. But so what do we have? The dial-up phones. We had, you know, you couldn't contact anybody. I think it took a while for us to get call waiting. Mm-hmm. If you called somebody, mm-hmm. the mm-hmm. phone, just busy. Now you can email, text, you know, just something really quick. No social media. We had to have some connection and talking to each other, you know, back in the 60s, 70s, 80s.
3: Well, I'll even take it a little bit further with the telephone booths.
2: Telephone booths.
3: You know, we didn't have phones. We had to actually go to a telephone booth and drop a dime.
2: Drop a dime or a quarter. Okay, so quarter. That's what, so, yeah, you got us on that. Because I was like, a dime.
1: A quarter.
2: I remember a quarter.
1: But I think that that's where the problem started, to expose it. When technology showed up, we...
3: Making us so accessible.
1: Yeah.
3: We are so accessible. Yeah. And now people get mad if you don't answer your phone because I know she's got her phone, you know. No, a lot of times, like now, it's off, you know.
1: Yeah.
3: I don't want to be that accessible.
2: Right.
1: Mm-hmm.
2: Yeah.
3: So what advice would you give your younger self that you probably ignored but really should have listened to? Anyone.
1: Listen, I just said this about five years ago when I turned 50, I decided I'm not dumbing down who I am. I'm showing up as big and as shiny and bright as I want to. And if you like that, cool. And if you don't, that's on you. Your loss, not mine, right? And I know that that may come across as arrogance, but what it comes across as is my old self. I used to try to dumb things down. I used to try to fit in, try to make sure everybody was okay. But then I discovered nobody's making sure I'm okay.
2: That's right.
1: So I'm showing up for me.
3: That part.
1: If nobody else shows up for me, I'm showing up for me. And that's what I would tell my younger self. Girl, show up for you. If I had caught that when I was in middle school, when they were bullying me and telling me I was whitewashed and the black kids thought I had too much, so that I was better than them because I had two parents and a car and a house, and the other side didn't want me because I didn't look like them, so I was trying to people please in the middle. If I could tell that middle school girl, girls, just show up for you.
3: Wow.
1: Shine bright.
3: That's
1: Keep
3: big.
1: On going.
3: That's big. Yeah. Anybody else? Yeah.
0: That would be the thing, because I even still sometimes find myself doing it, shrinking myself, mm-hmm. and I would say the same thing. Be who you are, and whoever falls away and out of your life, that's okay. They weren't meant to be there to begin with, and just, you know, to believe in myself.

0: myself and to just, you know, stand strong in who I was, whether it was weird because I had, you know, I had a few people saying that about me, you know, in, well, I was in junior high school, so we had junior high school. It wasn't middle school back then. And, but, you know, even in college, and it's just be me. And that's hard. It's hard to, when you're trying to fit in, and then you let that come into adulthood. So, yeah.
1: Yeah. I know I would tell myself that, oh, I wish I could go back. Now I just giggle at who I am now and what I've worked hard to become, that I was so subconscious of my height. I was so subconscious of my size. You know, Mom would take me to the store, I wore a size zero. You know, so all of the other girls, you know, had little shapes, whether, you know, it was, I wanted that. I wanted to be shorter. I wanted to have, you know, these, this kind of figure. But I, and I can remember doing things to try to make me look like I had, you know, that, that figure. And I can remember even going to, I'll never forget this one, and I hope my mom's not listening, but I went to, what do you call those stores that has the vitamins and all those health stores? And so they had this big jar of weight gain powder. And I went and bought it because I was going to gain weight. And I can remember my mom and all of her friends just laughing their heads off. And they're going around the neighborhood saying, look what she done bought, because I wanted to be a certain weight and a certain height. Just, it's okay to be a size zero. It's okay to be a size 50. Just love who you are. So that's what I would say. I wish I had the confidence that I have now back then. I wish somebody had told me, or maybe I had listened to say, you're okay the way you are.
2: Yeah. So another question. Who has had the greatest influence on your life, and what did they teach you? Okay. I'll say.
1: Yeah, you go first.
2: My dad was a huge influence on my life. He taught me the business sense. He taught me to love. You know, they always say your dad is your first, you know, your first love, and you hope to find a man or a husband like your father. And I think I did. I think work ethic. My ex-husband had my dad's work ethic. But, yeah, dad would be my probably one of the most influential person in my life. But I got to say my grandparents, too, because I would – couple of my grandparents were from Lincoln County that I mentioned earlier, Stamford, Kentucky. I spent every waking moment I could – every spring break, every summer break, every 3-day weekend, whenever I could, I would love to go down there. I'm just an old country girl, I guess, because I loved playing in the creek. I loved, just loved. It was free, you know? While all my cousins there were trying to come to the big city, Lexington, you know, I was like, y'all are not missing anything.
3: When's the last time you played in the creek?
2: When you say play in the creek, it's been some years. Walk in the creek, maybe just a few years ago.
3: Oh, I love that. Because I think as we get older, we forget the things that brought our hearts joy when we were kids. Yeah. And going back to that does something so profound to the brain. It's really a beautiful thing. So I always encourage people, go back to the thing that used to bring you the most joy when you were a kid. So I love that you said it hasn't been too
2: that
3: long.
2: That cold water flickering on your feet, you know. It's on the little rocks under the creek, you know. Yeah, those. I have awesome memories. I have some great childhood memories.
3: That's beautiful.
2: I do. Yeah. Now, there were things, but
3: As but with all
2: good,
3: of us, right?
2: Yeah, the good outweighs the bad. Yeah. So, yeah. So, who else? Who influenced you?
1: Earthly, it'd have to be my mother and my father, too. You know, I think my father was similar to your dad. Very loving, even keeled, laid back. And my mom, just really a hard worker, smart. Smart. I'm hoping I can be a little bit of that, you know, from her.
2: But isn't it funny, not to cut you off, but isn't it funny as we grow up, we think our parents don't have a clue.
1: Oh.
3: Boy. When we get older, yeah.
1: Boy. If we had only.
2: If we had only listened, right.
3: Yeah. For me, it's my, you know, I definitely would say my parents and my grandparents, very loving family all the way around. But when I look at this question, if I take those people out, I would have to say it was my very best friend, Vanessa. She and I were together all the time, and she lived life really, really big. And she's got her death date is coming up in June. Mm-hmm. But when she passed away, I was 23 and she was 24. And that impacted my life to the point where it helped shift my life for the better. Even though you think, man, she passed away during childbirth, and that's a sad story and it crushed my world. But it was God helped me to see the importance of life and living, and to go for it and to do things differently than I was doing, because I was pretty reckless when I was younger, if I have to be transparent. And so that would be one of the biggest influences on my life at a pivotal point in my life, was her passing away. So I would have to say my friend Vanessa.
2: Okay. We're going to real quick take a quick break. 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
3: Welcome back to Conversations Around the Table, and today we're talking about celebrating life. Tomorrow is Deborah and Monique's birthday, and we thought it would be amazing to just be on the show to talk about that. Real quick, please like and share our Facebook page, Conversations Around the Table. If you have show ideas or would like to be a guest, please reach out to us. But as we continue this conversation, I think it's good for us to kind of wrap up with something that's cool. So let's do some round the table questions. Ready? Cake or pie?
1: Cake.
2: That's tough.
0: Cake. It is tough. It depends. Cake.
3: Sunrise or sunset?
1: Sunset.
2: Sunset.
0: Sunset.
3: Sunset for me as well. What was your first car?
1: 1982 Chevy Chevette, white, four-door.
2: 1968 Volkswagen, green.
0: I can't remember the year, 1982 Buick Skylark, dark
3: blue. I had
0: blue.
3: A 1990 Cavalier, silver. What about your favorite song of all times? That's a hard question.
1: Yeah, I didn't think about hard. That one.
0: I know mine.
3: What's yours?
0: Since I was in elementary school, Me and Mrs. Jones.
3: Okay.
0: By Billy Paul.
3: Okay.
0: I don't know why, but that song, yeah.
2: What steps out in my mind is Killing Me Softly by Roberta Flack.
3: Yeah, nice. For me, it's Raw Bass's Joy and Pain. That's my song. Don't let that come on, because I just cut a rug.
2: It's funny, growing up, and say this real quick. When growing up, most kids was listening to Michael Jackson 5, and I was listening to Isaac Hayes.
3: Yep. Mm-hmm.
2: My parents thought I was crazy, I guess.
3: Old school right there. What's one word that describes your life so far?
1: Fabulous.
0: Crazy.
3: Okay.
2: I don't know.
3: I would say mine is peace.
2: I was going to say that. I was almost going to say content.
3: Oh, yeah. Mm-hmm.
2: Yeah. Content with my life. I've done a lot of things, things I never thought I would be doing, this being one on the radio. I've had a great life. But I'm looking forward to doing more things and more things that I have not done before. That's why I didn't want to really use contentment, because there's still things out there I want to do. I don't want anyone to think that when you get a certain age that you're supposed to stop. Yes, I retired a year ago. I have not stopped since. I don't even know what that word means anymore. I used to think it means you sit down and you watch TV and you don't do anything. Well, I do watch television from time to time, but I am able to pick and choose what I want to do, when I want to do it, how I want to do it.
3: That's right.
2: You know, so I'm enjoying life. That's what I would love
1: on
2: people
1: your own
2: to
1: understand.
2: Yes, on my own
3: on
2: terms.
3: On my own terms. That's so good.
2: Yes.
3: Yeah.
2: And that's kind of what I think I'm doing now and enjoying it.
3: I love it. I think that's a good place to land, enjoying life.
2: So I tell people all the time, if you see me over there, mind your business.
3: Mind your business. So the one thing that I say when we talk about birthdays, and I call it Happy Purpose Day, I want to share this real quick with our listeners. The day you were born, the world had a question, and God birthed you to be the answer. Yeah. So whatever your purpose is, go fulfill it. Don't let anything stop you from being all you were created to be.
2: And I think on that note, we're going to go get out of here. Thank you, ladies, for joining us. Yes. Thank you for being here for my birthday and for Monique's birthday. Yeah. We're going to go out singing Happy Birthday. Well, I don't know which version we're going to sing.
3: What version?
1: The Stevie Wonder version.
3: Yeah. Come on, let's do it.
2: Which version?
1: Stevie Wonder version.
2: Let's do it. Let's do it.

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1: Israel United in Christ is a biblical organization that teaches the gospel of repentance from sin to our people scattered around the world as a result of disobedience to God's commandments. When you consider the plight of our people, it is one of turmoil and trauma. Our people, the Israelites, suffer from a wide range of issues, from self-hatred and domestic violence to mass incarceration and economic exploitation. However, the Bible has the solution to our people's problems.
2: Hey, shalom, shalom, shalom. We are back, we are back, we are Rise Up.
3: Rise Up.
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3: Radio.
2: Hey, man, that thing sounds so beautiful. It sounds in such unison. Hey, all praises, all praises. We are back again. This is Rise Up Radio. If this is your first time tuning in, hey, listen, we are a program that addresses our community, the things that's going on within our neighborhoods, you know, the minority neighborhoods, I'll put it like that, you know, you so-called blacks, Hispanics, and Native Americans.
4: Right.
2: All right, hey, look, my name is Officer Soraka. With me, I have...
5: Officer Jabniel.
2: Come on.
4: Officer Isaac.
2: Uh-huh.
5: Officer Moses.
2: All praises. Hey, we got a full house today. All praises for that. Hey, but we're going to start the show off right. We're going to get our theme scripture so you can understand the purpose of us being here. Read that thing for us.
4: Yes, sir. The book of Psalm, chapter 94, and verse 16.
2: Come on.
4: Who will rise up for me
2: mm-hmm.
4: against the evildoers?
2: Come on.
4: Or who will stand up for me against the workers of iniquity?
2: Hey, the Most High God is looking for men and women to stand up for him against the workers of iniquity. Mm-hmm. And that's our job. We address the iniquity that's going on in the communities and, you know, even outside of Kentucky as well, you know, but in our communities as a whole, wherever we may be. You know, we standing up for God. We standing up against the workers of iniquity. That is what he's looking for. You know, if you are a so-called follower of Christ, that's your job.
5: Right.
2: That's your job. Get that Leviticus 5:1.
5: Yes, sir.
2: Right. We're going to get that before we get to these topics, right? Get that Leviticus 5:1 real quick.
4: The book of Leviticus, chapter 5 and verse 1.
2: Come on.
4: And if a soul sin
2: uh-huh.
4: and hear the voice of swearing,
2: uh-huh.
4: And is a witness, whether he have seen or known of it.
2: Now, he's butchering it, but he says, hey, look, somebody's sin, and you see it, you know it, you're a witness, you heard it. What you supposed to do?
4: If he do not utter it.
2: Uh-huh.
4: Then he shall bear his iniquity.
2: Hey, if you don't speak on that thing, if you don't speak up against that thing, you don't say something, then guess what? You are a partaker of his wickedness. You complicit. Y'all might as well went and did the sin together because you just as guilty as he is. That's why in Psalms 94, he asks who's going to stand up for him. Who's going to stand up against the sin that's in our communities, right? That's what the radio show about. So, hey, look, let's get straight to the topic. Let's get straight to the topic. I want to read that.
5: Got to get the grand scripture that we always get.
2: What scripture is that?
5: Did you just read it?
2: Yeah, bro, you late. Hey, it's nice to join. Nice of you to join us. She said we got to get the grand scripture.
5: The grand scripture. Look, shalom,
2: look,
5: everybody.
2: Hey, look. welcome, Officer Jab.
5: Oh, thank you.
2: Moses looked at you like, what is this nice dude talking
5: here.
2: About?
5: Nice being here.
2: Wow. Wow.
5: Hey. I blame Officer Isaac.
2: Yeah, okay. I'm crazy. Hey, I want to... Let me pull up this article. I want to read the one with the lawmakers in Chicago Public Schools. And if we have time, we'll touch on that Lexington police officer.
5: Ah, man. Okay, yes, sir.
2: Don't do it to me again.
5: I'm with you. I got it pulled up.
2: Oh, man. God, it's good. His brother be sabotaging me.
5: He's scrolling too fast. They're going to be like, oh, no, you got to pay.
2: Right. All right, read that thing.
4: Yes, sir. This is NBCChicago.com. Horrified, lawmakers call for CPS accountability after slavery-themed play.
2: Wait a minute. What just happened in the Chicago public schools? A slavery-themed play. Wait a minute.
4: What?
2: Now, yeah, now this article was put out May 18th, but apparently it took place last year, but is just now getting the light of day. You know, that's why we just now hearing about it, you know.
3: The damage is done.
2: Yeah, I'm telling you.
3: What?
2: I'm telling you, it's crazy. Read that thing.
4: Yes, sir. By Paris Schultz, published May 18th, 2026. A group of black state lawmakers is calling for accountability at CPS after an exclusive NBC5 investigates report on a play at Carver Military Academy on the South Side depicting Latino students auctioning off black students as slaves.
2: Now you hear this?
4: What?
2: They use the Latino students to auction off the black students. Look, you cannot make this thing up. Now, my question is, why they use Latinos? They ain't got no white kids.
3: They know why.
6: Probably to look closer to them.
2: They said we're gonna have the Latinos play the conquistadors. Is that what that is?
3: I think it's deeper than that.
2: Yeah.
3: Chicago ain't the Latinos and Judah basically against each other? They got games.
2: The games, trying
3: to start them off early.
2: Trying to
3: pit them against each other at a young age. That's what that is.
2: Hey, that's scriptural. What is that? Break that bands. Is that Psalms 2? I think that's Psalms 2. Get that thing. That meant from Rome.
3: It's crazy how they, like it says, their crafty council. They sat down and was like, you know, we want to have the Latino kids do it.
2: Uh-huh.
3: Maybe it'll be, we can still push it through and they won't care because it's not white kids doing it.
2: Mm-hmm. Start at verse 1. Start at verse 1.
6: Mask.
4: Yes, sir. The book of Psalm, chapter 2 and verse 1.
2: Come on.
4: Why do the heathen rage?
2: So the question is, why do the heathen rage? Hey, so I'm going to tell you why. Get Ezekiel 35 real quick, verse 5. We're going to just hit that and come right back.
4: Yes, sir. Ezekiel chapter 35 and verse 5.
2: Uh-huh. So when it say heathen, it's talking about all the nations outside of the children of Israel, right? What you find out is the Bible was written to the Israelites, the so-called blacks, Hispanics, and Native Americans today. You know, so they pitting Israelites against Israelites, right? Read.
4: Ezekiel chapter 35, verse 5.
2: Uh-huh.
4: Because thou hast had a perpetual hatred.
2: Why?
4: And has shed the blood.
2: Nah, read that again.
4: Because thou hast had a perpetual hatred.
2: Meaning ongoing, continuous, non-ending, forever and ever and ever. Right, read?
4: And has shed the blood of the children of Israel.
2: Right, wait a minute. They had, when you read at the top, it's talking about, at the top of the chapter, it's talking about the so-called Edomites, right? And it says they have had a perpetual hatred against the children of Israel. What they could have used the ones that had the perpetual hatred against the Israelites instead of pitting Israelites against Israelites.
4: Right.
2: But go back to Psalms 2.
4: Psalm chapter 2 and verse 1.
2: Uh-huh.
4: Why do the heathen rage?
2: Because they have a perpetual hatred for the children of Israel. You can also read that in Psalms, 83? 83. Yeah, read on.
4: And the people imagine a vain thing.
2: Now, what the people is imagining is that they got love from their oppressor. We still are in the mindset that God loves everybody. Everybody loves everybody. Even though we seeing all this wickedness in the midst of this country, especially in these days and times, you know what I'm saying. But our people, foolish people, they think everybody's their buddy and friends. They don't know who their enemies are. Read.
4: The kings of the earth,
2: uh-huh,
4: set themselves, and the rulers take counsel together.
2: Come on.
4: Against the Lord and against his anointed.
2: So it says, so it's letting you know that all nations outside of Israel, they are in compliance together. They are all in agreements to take that crafty counsel against the children of Israel, right? Come on, read on.
4: Saying,
2: uh-huh.
4: Let us break their bands what'd asunder.
2: What did it say?
4: Let us break their bands asunder.
2: Hey, let us separate the northern kingdom from the southern kingdom. Because they know if we get together, we are strong. So the deep meaning of why they use the Hispanic kids to play the slave masters is to pit us against each other, to break those bands, right? Because as long as we're in unison and working together, guess what? We unstoppable. Mm-hmm. We unstoppable. Reed, finish that off.
4: Let us break their bands asunder and cast away their cords from us.
2: Right. So go back to the article.
4: Yes, sir.
2: Go back to the article. Yeah, they say keep them out that Bible. Keep them out that Bible. We don't want them in that thing.
3: It's crazy because when you know, they had this big rave about what they call critical race theory a couple years ago.
2: Right.
3: And they claiming, you know, that going over racism, speaking about slavery and racism in schools is a detriment. And then now you got this when it has this.
2: It's crazy.
3: It don't make sense.
2: It don't make sense. But hey, it get deeper. Just wait. Go ahead and read on.
4: They say that CPS response to the controversy raises more questions than answers.
2: So CPS is Chicago Public Schools. So they they questioned them about it, and they said, you know, their response brought more questions than answers, right? Meaning we ain't giving y'all no answers, basically. Right. Go ahead.
4: Just horrified.
2: Uh-huh.
4: I was frustrated, said Illinois State Senator Lakeisha Collins.
2: Next paragraph.
4: Collins chairs the Legislative Black Caucus.
2: Mm-hmm.
4: And said she had an immediate, visceral reaction when she watched a video from a 2025 Black History Month assembly.
2: What was this play for?
4: Black History Month assembly.
2: Wait a minute. So for Black History Month, some authoritative administrators in the school thought it was a good idea to remind you, little people, your history here is slave.
4: Right.
2: Yeah. It's slaves. Get that Baruch 3.
4: Yes, sir.
2: Get that Baruch 3. People is confused. People think that that this is our land. This is our home. They forgot they came over here on the bottom of slave ships.
3: Right. Need I remind you before you get too confident? You know.
2: right.
3: He was on this boat.
4: Right.
2: Read
6: it
2: that.
6: It wasn't Black History Month. It was Black History Reminder.
2: Right.
4: Right. The book of Baruch, chapter 3 and verse 8.
2: Uh-huh.
4: Behold, we are yet this day.
2: This day.
4: In our captivity.
2: In our captivity. To this day. Like, what's that boxer name? What did he say? To this day.
4: Deontay Wilder.
2: Yeah. Hey, to this day, we are in our captivity. Come on.
4: Where thou hast scattered us.
2: Right, because when you read the scripture, he scattered us through all four corners of the earth. That's why no matter where you go in the world, you're going to see our people there. We ain't there just for kicks. You know, we got scattered there for punishment for not obeying our father. That's what you see in our communities now today. We still are not obeying our heavenly father.
3: You know what's crazy?
2: What?
3: I guarantee you there were parents there who was in support of this thing. And the messed up part is, you know, we try to teach our real history, mm-hmm. you know, that we present in the scriptures. And we get looked down upon for it, but it's okay to uplift this part of it.
2: Yeah. We can talk about that.
6: The parents is, to me, the parents is more to blame. Isaiah 30 and verse 12. Mm-hmm. Because, like you said, the parents was there in support of this. I know if my son or daughter was having a school play, I'm going to at least at some point say, what's the play about? Right. What's your part in it? What am I coming to see?
2: Hey, they had to practice, right?
6: I know. They had to have some kind of practice. You had to send them with a costume. They had to send a note home saying, hey, mama, come see my play. And then when you get the note and read it or email or something, you're going to say, well, what's the play about? Yeah. Or you're going to read the description. What is it going to say? Hey, y'all don't forget, y'all was in slavery. At some point, you had to know what the play was going to – I'm sure they wasn't blind. I'm trying to wrap my head around, are the parents just not involved, or if they – or if they snuck it in, or what?
4: Yeah. Are you Bush number three? Actually, I'm slave number two.
6: I'm the slave picking the corn over there. That's me. Right. I'm like, what? So you had to send your kid to school and some – dirty clothes, right. No shoes. Hey, this my costume, mom. My belt was a rope. Yep. And mama, they told me to bring my raggediest pants and shirt to school. And she was like, What are you playing? Slave number three. I'm supposed to take off running and they gonna shoot me. Read that, man.
4: The book of Isaiah, chapter 30 and verse 12.
6: Because the parents are trusting these school systems too much. Read.
4: Wherefore, thus saith the Holy One of Israel, because ye despise his word.
6: You're not listening to the truth. You're not learning. You're not studying this word. So you don't know no better. Read.
4: And trust in oppression.
6: You're trusting in Esau to raise your kids. You trusting in them to teach them black history when the real black history is right here in the scriptures.
4: Right.
6: This is the real black history. Black History Month, you should tell them, hey, well, this is the chapter this is the four chapters we're going to read today. That's how they're going to learn true black history. Right. They ain't going to learn black history from CPS, FCPS, whatever, all these school systems. They're not going to teach the true black history. It's always going to be a watered down, washed version of what they need to know. And they gonna make light of it. And they gonna make light of you in your face. So now you got kids. Kids probably think it's all right.
3: Yep.
6: Because their parents is complicit with it.
3: And it's crazy. Remember we was talking the other day. These probably the same kids meeting that statistic that, remember they said the school to prison pipeline, they figure out how many cells they need based on how many kids fail the second or the third grade.
6: Yep.
2: Right.
3: That's how they know what to
2: invest in, what to build and stuff. Yeah,
6: they was probably counting the kids in that play. Three, four. Yeah, we gonna need them because they meant.
2: We got all them.
6: Yeah, we need all them. Finish that off.
4: Because ye despise this word and trust in oppression,
6: trusting in oppression
4: and perverseness, and stay thereon.
6: And you not trying to make it better. You might get in a – like the article said, they might raise some concerns, but what you going to do? You going to send them right back the next day and the next year, and pretty soon you know what it's going to be, 4th of July, and you going to forget about everything. Going to forget about everything. Trusting in oppression.
2: Let's take our first break. Y'all hold on. We'll be right back, all right?
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2: 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So, hey, we've been talking about the Chicago public school system and putting on a slave show for Black history with Latinos playing the slave masters. And yeah, of course. Hey, my question: how come they ain't had the Black kids play the slave master? Right. What's wrong with that? What's wrong with that? Hey, hold on. I got to do it. Go to Revelations. Go to Revelations. Hey, because I'm gonna tell you, you know, them doing that. That's going to affect them kids. Some of them kids are going to carry that for the rest of their life.
12: Right.
2: That makes kids feel down. You know, they hurt, left out, worthless, and things like that. Mm-hmm. And that's why they getting those jails ready. Mm-hmm. You know, because hey, we gonna make sure that we fill these jails up. The person who thought about the idea probably got some stock in the jails and stuff.
12: Right.
2: You know, read that Revelation 13. We gonna build some spirits up today.
4: The book of Revelation, chapter 13 and verse 9.
2: Uh-huh.
4: If any man have an ear,
2: come on,
4: let him hear.
2: Hey, you open your ears to what's finna come out. Come on.
4: He that leadeth into captivity shall go into captivity.
2: Wait a minute. It says the person that led somebody in captivity, which means slavery, they're going to go in slavery. Read it again.
4: He that leadeth into captivity shall go into captivity.
2: Come on.
4: He that killeth with the sword must be killed with the sword.
2: Hey, listen, if you a murderer, guess what? Damnation is coming to you. Come on.
4: Here is the patience and the faith of the saints.
2: Hey, listen, you can guarantee that that's going to happen, but you have to be keeping the commandments in order to be a part of the reverse side.
12: Right.
2: To be on the upside, to be the master.
12: Right.
2: You got to keep the master's word.
12: Right.
2: Right?
12: Right.
2: All right, let's jump back into that article.
12: Yes, sir.
2: I forgot where we left off.
12: Yes, sir.
4: A video of the play shot by a student in the audience was provided to NBC 5 investigates.
2: They was mad at him, you damn snitch.
4: And a longtime Carver teacher spoke with us, asking to remain anonymous.
2: Mm-hmm.
4: Several teachers, including myself and several parents, left, he said. We walked out of the auditorium. Because we couldn't believe what was happening.
2: You know, come to think about it, what they probably did was said, "Don't tell your parents; it's gonna be a surprise."
12: Right.
2: You know what I'm saying? They had to do something because somebody should have said something. They probably was like, "Hey, keep it on the low, and we gonna surprise the whole school with it."
3: They kids.
2: Yeah, you ain't buying it.
3: Nah, I think these
6: kids can't hold water.
3: I think these parents really thought that would be something good for the kids to do.
2: Wow.
3: I really think that. Because that's how people are. Mm.
2: Lost. All right, finish reading.
4: The teacher felt his complaints fell on deaf ears when he brought them to the school's principal and to the CPS network and district leaders. Late Friday, CPS issued a lengthy statement saying district leaders became aware of the concerns in February 2026.
2: So they found out a year later at the next at the next Black History Month. Hey, look, they was going to do it.
6: They was going to do it again.
2: They was going to do a repeat.
6: Part two.
2: Right. Read on.
6: Oh, man.
4: CPS does not support simulations or reenactments involving the history of formerly enslaved people in the United States.
2: Yeah, bye, rah, rah. Skip down to the next paragraph.
4: Yes, sir. In response, the district sent leaders at Carver a pamphlet entitled 10 Practices for Culturally Responsive and Inclusive School Celebrations.
2: Hey, listen. So, as a punishment, they sent them a pamphlet.
4: Right. That's what they do.
2: This is how you treat the kids. Don't do that again, right?
6: Wait,
2: nobody reprimanded. Nobody lost their job.
4: Right.
2: None of that. But right. but you done created all this mischief and this hurt and pain sent out to these children.
3: That goes into the systematic racism. The systematic, because it's designed that way. All these entities have somebody who's there for their public relations.
2: Mm-hmm.
3: They ain't learned about that a year later. They knew that.
2: Yeah, they knew it.
3: It took them that long to formulate a statement.
2: Exactly.
3: You know what I mean? Because they do stuff like that all the time. Oh, yeah. They let a tenured professor call somebody, you know, something crazy. You got to take a class on how to be a good person.
2: Right.
3: That's your punishment.
2: Get that in Zechariah 11 and 5.
4: Yes, sir.
2: Now, I know we'll use this scripture talking about police brutality, things like that, right? But hey, this thing is deep. Read that.
4: The book of Zechariah, chapter 11 and verse 5. Whose possessors slay them.
2: Now remember, we just got through saying that, hey, even to this day, we are in our captivity, right? So when you're in captivity, you are a possession. You know, they looked at us like
4: property,
2: commodities. Right. Yeah, property, commodities, right? So yeah, so when it says whose possessors, it's talking about the people who own you,
4: right?
2: And it says they slay you, right? Now. In this form, I use this scripture because in this form, they are killing these children's self-esteem.
4: Right.
2: You know, they're killing their goal, their self-worth, and how they feel about themselves. Right?
4: Right.
2: These so-called oppressors, these teachers who are supposed to be honing and crafting and shaping the next leaders of the world are instilling hate, instilling fear, instilling self-worth into our youth, in our communities.
4: Mm-hmm.
2: Read.
4: Whose possessors slay them
2: uh-huh.
4: and hold themselves not guilty.
2: They hold themselves not guilty by saying, here, take this pamphlet. That's your punishment.
4: Mm-hmm.
2: You don't need nothing else. You don't need nothing else.
4: Right.
2: You know, read on.
4: And they that sell them
2: mm-hmm.
4: say, blessed be the Lord,
2: mm-hmm.
4: for I am rich.
2: See, hey, listen, what are they selling us to? They selling us to the jails.
4: Right.
2: They school to prison pipeline. Mm-hmm. They selling us because they got to make sure these are private owned jails that they got to make sure stay full.
3: Business.
2: Right. Our souls are getting sold down the river.
4: Right.
2: In the form of a play.
4: Right.
2: Read.
4: For I am rich,
2: uh-huh.
4: and their own shepherds pity them not.
2: Hey, look, that's going into our parents. What
4: right.
2: you was talking about, Officer Jab, they ain't know nothing about it.
6: They ain't know nothing.
2: Wait a minute. Where is all our leaders to stand up against? Somebody should be formulating something in Chicago. All that's a black city.
4: Right.
3: They're relinquished.
6: They ain't worried about that.
2: Man, what'd you have to say, officer?
3: Get 1 Corinthians 15:33. Just kind of go along with what you were saying.
4: Because
3: it's deeper than just, people might look at it and say, why y'all making it a big deal? It's just a play. They kids. They don't know no better, right?
2: Mm.
3: Go ahead and get that.
4: 1 Corinthians chapter 15 and verse 33. Be not deceived.
3: Don't be deceived. This ain't just no kids' play. Go ahead.
4: Evil communications corrupt good manners.
3: So what's evil about this, right? We all know children are sponges. They soak up everything. You tell a little kid that he has super strength enough, he's going to believe that, right? Mm-hmm. Yep. So you telling these kids, you putting them in this role of a slave, of a servant, what are they going to do?
11: Right.
3: They're going to operate that way. Mm-hmm. Go ahead.
4: That's it on that. Hey, real quick, get Sirach 28, verse 18, just to back up what both of y'all said. They said, whose possessors slay them and hold themselves not guilty. They might not be physically stopping your heartbeat. Mm-hmm. However, it's a plot, and it has an effect on our people that's long lasting. Read that.
3: 18?
4: Yes, sir.
3: Sirach chapter 28, verse 18.
4: Uh-huh.
3: Many have fallen by the edge of the sword.
4: Many have fallen by the edge of the sword. Read.
3: But not so many as have fallen by the tongue.
4: Right. The tongue. This what they are doing. They're destroying the mindset of these children before they even have a chance to become adults.
2: Exactly.
4: They already, like you said, they already destroying their self confidence, their self image.
2: Right.
4: And now they just gonna, like you said, it's gonna contribute to leading them right into the prison cell or into the grave, so that you can make a profit off of them.
2: Yes, sir. God praise. Hey, was it more on that article? Anything worth reading? I ain't finish it up.
4: I'll read this paragraph. It say, the play was written by a Carver administration. Mm-hmm. And Collins says that individual, along with anyone who screened and approved the production, should face consequences.
2: It actually goes through a process. So they got whoever the teacher or administrator is, they have to send that thing up to get approved to be put in the curriculum or activity wise. Mm-hmm. And stuff, you know. So it's a few people who knew what was going down and thought that thing was okay.
11: Right.
2: They thought that thing was okay. Right. Get an Obadiah. Obadiah. Let me see. I think I wrote it down. Obadiah 10.
4: Yes, sir. The book.
2: Brothers, hey, them pages flipping. Them pages flipping. Trying to find that one page. Dang, I read it myself.
6: I read it. The book of Obadiah.
4: Verse 10. For thy violence against thy brother Jacob.
2: So this was going the book of Obadiah is dedicated to Esau or what they call the Edomites, right? So, you know, if you know your history, you know, Esau and Jacob were brothers. They was twins, right? Mm-hmm. So read that again.
4: For thy violence against thy brother Jacob,
2: uh-huh,
4: shame shall cover thee,
2: uh-huh,
4: and thou shalt be cut off forever.
2: Right. So when we was reading earlier, remember we read Ezekiel 35, it was talking about how Esau had a perpetual hatred for Jacob, right? And he says, hey, for that hatred, you're going to be cut off forever. Come on.
4: In the day that thou stoodest on the other side,
2: uh-huh,
4: in the day that the strangers carried away captive his forces,
2: uh-huh,
4: and foreigners entered into his gates,
2: uh-huh,
4: and cast lots upon Jerusalem.
2: Right, so look, you seen other nations going against your brother Jacob, and you stood by and watched. Come on.
4: Even thou was one of them.
2: Wait a minute. Even you was one of them. So when you read the history, of the Israelites, you'll see it'll show you that they was scattered in the Arab community, mm-hmm, in the Chinese community,
11: right?
2: The who else? The East Indian community,
11: right?
2: As well as here too.
11: Right.
2: You know, all throughout the earth, right? It says you was a part of them too. Read on.
4: But thou shouldest not have looked on the day of thy brother,
2: uh-huh.
4: in the day that he became a stranger.
2: Come on.
4: Neither shouldest thou have rejoiced over the chosen of Judah in the day of their destruction.
2: Hey, that's what happened with this play. They was rejoicing over Judah in his destruction. Let's make a play. Hey, give me that scripture to say, sing us a song. You know what I want?
5: Yes, sir.
2: Yes, sir.
5: Songs.
2: Yeah, yeah. Yeah, see, they say it, we gonna laugh, we gonna rejoice over the times when you were slaves. And you know, that's a thing that's being put out here, you know, nowadays, now that, what's his name, DJ Trump is in office. Mm-hmm. Hey, look, people are emboldened now. You got people coming out claiming I'm KKK and rah, rah, rah.

0: That thing was disheartening.
1: Man.
0: You know, you hear kids out there laughing in the crowd, but guess what? You also know that there was kids in that crowd that, you know, they hearts fail.
1: Right.
0: You know, but they say, hey, listen, make us laugh. Mm-hmm. Sing that song. Go ahead.
2: Sing us one of the songs of Zion.
0: Right. Come on. Go to Proverbs 17 and 5 before we move on to this next topic. Proverbs 17 and 5.
2: The book of Proverbs, chapter 17 and verse 5.
0: Yeah, we ain't gonna leave it like this. Come on.
2: Whoso mocketh the poor, reproacheth his maker.
0: Hey, wait a minute. So the poor is the Israelites, right? It says, whosoever mocketh the poor, mocketh his maker, who is the Most High God. So every time you put on that play, every time you go and you mock the children of Israel, you mocking God himself. Read on.
2: And he that is glad at calamities shall not be unpunished.
0: Wait, punishment is coming to those people in that school, those administrators in the school. That God is not going to take that thing lightly.
2: Right.
0: God is not going to take that thing lightly. Matthew 18 and 6.
2: The book of Matthew, chapter 18 and verse 6.
0: Double down on it. Come on.
2: But whoso shall offend one of these little ones.
0: The little ones are the Israelites again, right? Those right. Read it again. I butchered it.
2: But whoso shall offend one of these little ones,
0: come on,
2: which believe in me, it were better for him that a millstone were hanged about his neck and that he were drowned in the depth of the sea.
0: Hey, listen. So the death of throwing yourself into a river with a rock tied to your neck is going to fail in comparison to the judgment that God is going to bring upon you.
2: Right.
0: I just want y'all to know that. And for all those that the little ones, the poor, guess what? You will receive justice if you keep the commandments.
2: Right.
0: If you keep the commandments. Right. Hey, but y'all hold on. We'll be right back.
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0: 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We're back. 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
0: 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The views expressed here are not necessarily the views of MediaLux or its board of directors, but the views expressed here are ours. We're going to express them, all right?
1: Mm-hmm.
0: Hey, listen, we got a number, 859-721-5690. Call in if you got something to say. All
1: right. What you say the number was?
0: 859-721-5690.
1: 5690.
0: Don't call from over there, brother.
1: I know. I was going to repeat it.
0: Okay.
1: So we're going to see who calls in. Yeah, you know, everybody always say, I'm going to call.
0: Hey, don't be calling in over the road.
1: When you call in, turn the app off.
0: Hey, look,

0: Look, I'm in the mountains. Let me call in. Hi, y'all. Can y'all hear me?
1: Yeah, man.
0: Hey, go get that other article. Let's talk about some Lexington stuff real quick.
2: Yes, sir. This is WKYT.com. Lexington police officer charged with distribution of obscene matter to a minor. Published May
0: 20, 2026. Hey, listen. I looked at that article before we came here, and it didn't have a lot of information on there. That's a very, very, very, very, very short article. This is something major within our city, and is not being properly talked about. We talking about somebody who's supposed to uphold the law,
2: right?
0: Who's supposed to be a leader in the community. And he doing what? What did it say he was doing?
2: A Lexington police officer has been charged with distributing obscene matter to a minor.
0: Right. What's the obscene matter? This could be a plethora of things. But let it been one of us civilians out there doing it, we'd have been plastered all on the news and, right. And you know.
3: You know what? Since they didn't say it. I'll read the definition of obscene so you can just get in your mind.
0: Okay, let's do that then.
3: Obscene. Disgusting to the senses. Repulsive.
0: Mm-hmm.
3: Abhorrent to morality or virtue, specifically related to sex in an indecent or offensive way, designed to incite to lust or depravity.
0: So, what are you showing, like, pedophile stuff? You showing sex tapes?
3: Yeah, something like that.
0: You know what are you showing? And you a grown man showing this to a child? Are you showing it to another man, a male child? Are you showing it to a female? Is this statutory rape area? You know what I'm saying? Why don't we have this information in this article about this so-called public figure? Why?
3: Gotta protect themselves.
0: Yeah, that's crazy.
3: Because you know, that makes the whole place look bad.
0: Yeah.
3: That one person doing that. Same thing with the last article. They gonna get something together. Let their PR people put something together. We don't support this. And that officer has been discontinued from his position. He's been laid off.
1: He's been placed on administrative leave.
0: Right.
1: For 6 months.
0: And that's what it's saying.
2: About to say that. Yeah,
0: read that.
2: Yeah. Okay, we got a call.
1: Uh-oh. Oh, we got a call.
0: We got a call. Let's see if we can do this right. Let's hopefully they can hear us. All right. Hey, you on the air. Can you hear us?
4: Hello? Oh, yes. Hello, officer. Shalom, Most High Christ bless.
0: Hey, who we got on the line?
4: Oh, this is Brother Joe.
0: Brother Joe. How you
1: shalom,
0: doing, Brother
1: shalom.
0: Joe?
4: I'm all right. I had to watch and listen to the radio to say definitely today. But y'all talking about the point of the horrible acts of this sheriff. It just reminded me of the manual teacher, a teacher named Mr. Hines.
0: Uh-huh.
4: Just got caught trading. All kind of pornography on his phone. He was probably trading with the police.
0: Where was this at?
4: At Manual High School.
0: Manual High School?
3: That's in Louisville.
0: In Louisville?
4: Yes, sir. His name was Mr. Hines.
0: Hey, we need to find that article so we can report on them, too.
2: Right.
0: Yeah. All right, well, man. Hey, I appreciate you calling in, man. Thanks for letting us know.
4: Oh, yes, sir. Yeah. Shalom, Most High
0: Christ
4: bless.
0: Most High Christ bless.
1: Shalom, Most High Christ bless, brother.
3: That goes on a lot more than we think. Even, you know, on the reservation, the same thing. You know, they got those boarding schools. They send their kids off.
0: Right.
3: You know, and they got
0: they
3: teachers.
0: They don't see them.
3: Yeah, teachers in there doing the same thing.
1: This sounds very similar to another organization. I don't know if I can say it.
0: What?
1: You know, starts with a C.
0: I don't know.
1: Yeah, it'll come to you in a minute.
0: I don't know.
1: But all I know is that in this particular branch of religion, they have a lot of obscene.
0: Say it.
1: Catholicism. I didn't want to say it.
0: Catholicism.
1: I'm on probation. Hey. I didn't want to say it.
0: I'm gonna tell you. Listen, hey. I hate the church. I'm going to say that. Right. I hate the church. The church is the wickedest place on the earth. I'm telling you. They teach nothing but defilement. It's been debauchery. It's been proven throughout history how Catholicism messed with them little boys and all that stuff. That ain't nothing new. That's been in circulation, and they do the same thing. Mm-hmm. They move them from one monastery
1: to the other one.
0: To another one,
1: and then he go there and do the same thing. And then they move him to Utah.
0: Yeah,
1: somewhere.
0: Then they make him a bishop and a cardinal.
1: Yeah, and he'll be right back.
3: It's blasphemy. They use the Bible to commit all this wickedness.
1: That's crazy. And they doing the same thing this officer is doing, distributing stuff to a minor, committing sexual acts with a minor. Touching them and raising them in these crazy places and having them doing all this weird stuff. Yeah. And what do? When it hits the news, and then they'll say, oh, well, he's been transferred to the mosque and to the seminary and such, so we don't have to worry about that. But he goes there and do the same thing. Mm-hmm. There's no discipline. They don't face any consequences of what they do.
0: Go ahead.
1: They members never leave.
0: Oh, nah.
1: They members never leave.
0: Nah, they stand up and support them.
1: Right. Oh, he's just, that's our Pope.
0: Mm-hmm.
1: And we stand beside him.
0: Hey, go to Sirach 23, verse 19.
2: The book of Sirach, chapter 23, and verse 19.
0: Now, in context, this is talking about the whoremongers, the man who sleep around. Mm-hmm. But it's the same thing with sinners worldwide, so we gonna use it for this police officer who decide to send this filth to a teenager, right? Read.
2: Such a man only feareth the eyes of men.
0: He only worried about his comrades being caught, right? He only worried about that. But what did it say?
2: And knoweth not that the eyes of the Lord are 10,000 times brighter than the sun.
0: He don't realize that, hey, he's going to have to face God when this is said and done. There's going to be judgment for that type of debauchery. He's going to have to pay for that thing. Read.
2: Beholding all the ways of men,
0: uh-huh,
2: and considering the most secret parts.
0: Now get Luke 8 and 17. Luke 8 and 17. So you cannot hide anything from the Most High God.
3: No, sir.
2: You said Luke chapter 8.
0: Luke 8 and 17, yep.
2: Luke chapter 8, verse 17.
0: Let's see what Christ said.
2: For nothing is secret.
0: He said what?
2: For nothing is secret.
0: Come on.
2: That shall not be made manifest.
0: Hey, listen, even though we can try our best, at the end of the day, the Most High is going to reveal that thing. Read.
2: Neither anything hid,
0: uh-huh,
2: that shall not be known and come abroad.
0: And it's come abroad. So.
3: Can I get one?
0: Yes, sir.
3: Ecclesiastes 8 and 11.
0: Ecclesiastes 8 and 11.
2: The book of Ecclesiastes, chapter 8 and verse 11.
0: Mm-hmm.
2: Because sentence against an evil work is not executed speedily.
3: All these people think they're getting away with all this debauchery, this wickedness that they're doing, because they beat the system. But right. He said, go ahead.
2: Therefore, the heart of the sons of men is fully set in them to do evil.
3: I'm good. I got the police force backing me. I got the city of Lexington backing me. I got the Catholic Church backing me.
0: They just gonna give me desk duty for a little bit.
3: Right.
2: Yep, right.
0: And take me from Tex Creek and put me over there on North End.
3: That's it. Go ahead.
2: Though a sinner do evil 100 times,
3: uh-huh,
2: and his days be prolonged,
3: he might even live a long time. Go ahead.
2: Yet surely I know that it shall be well with them that fear God,
3: uh-huh,
2: which fear before him.
3: Why is it saying that? Because the wicked, like the officer was just saying, judgment is going to occur. Just because it didn't happen immediately, don't mean it's not going to happen. Mm-hmm. Right?
0: Hey, jump over to 12 and 14.
2: The book of Ecclesiastes, chapter 12 and verse 14. Mm-hmm. For God shall bring every work into judgment.
0: Everything you do is going to be brought into judgment. Come on.
2: With every secret thing.
0: Everything you thought you got away with. Come on.
2: Whether it be good or whether it be evil.
0: Hey, look, so hey, it will be in your best interest to repent and keep the laws of God. Jump up one verse.
2: Mm-hmm. Yes, sir. Verse 13. Mm-hmm. Let us hear the conclusion of the whole matter. Mm-hmm. Fear God and keep his commandments.
0: Why?
2: For this is the whole duty of man.
0: Hey, that's the reason. That's your reason for being here, is to serve your God.
3: Right.
0: Right? Not these other guys. Not these false religions.
1: Not the Pope.
0: Not the Pope.
1: Definitely not the Pope. Don't let your right. Pay attention.
0: Watch your kids.
1: Watch your hide your kids.
0: Right.
2: Hey, let me get one. Give me Romans chapter 2 real quick. Romans chapter 2. Started verse 21.
3: Romans chapter 2, verse 21.
2: Uh-huh.
3: Thou therefore which teachest another.
2: Because these people, these supposed to be upholding and enforcing the law. Mm-hmm. It said, therefore, if you teach another, read.
3: Teachest thou not thyself?
2: It say, if you teaching another, if you upholding the law, ain't you supposed to be keeping the laws yourself?
0: Right.
2: Read.
3: Thou that preachest a man should not steal.
2: Uh-huh. If you go, read on.
3: Dost thou steal?
2: And you stealing yourself? You out there, if you came across somebody who is distributing obscene matter to a minor, you was going to arrest them and take them to jail.
0: Throw away the key.
2: Right. But now you out here doing the same thing in secret. Now, and just for time, jump down to verse 23.
3: Mm-hmm. Thou that makest thy boast of the law.
2: I'm a police officer, right? I'm sworn I protect the Constitution of the United States, read.
3: Through breaking the law, dishonorest thou God.
2: You dishonoring God and you shaming the police force now. Because all of us in here, we got children.
0: Yep.
2: Now, when we see a police officer, we don't know if we can trust you because y'all Lexington police officers is out here doing who knows what.
0: Let's keep it a buck. We've been not knowing whether we can trust them or not.
2: Right.
0: That ain't nothing.
2: Right.
0: New.
2: This further evidence.
3: Hey, look at the next verse. It says, for the name of God is blasphemed among the Gentiles through you, as it's written.
2: Right.
3: The name of God is blasphemed.
2: Right. Is that, there you go. That the name of the Lexington police is blasphemed because you breaking the law in secret. You a hypocrite.
0: All right. Well, guess what? Our time is up. We hope you enjoyed our show. Stay tuned every Thursday at 7 p.m. for Rise Up Radio. And with that, we say shalom.
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